Even though it's just Thursday and one never knows what tomorrow is going to bring us in this economy of ours, this week so far has been pretty good. We got the June Consumer Price Index on Tuesday, which showed inflation slowing for households.

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1: This final note on the way out today, data from Bain that I saw on CNBC, an addendum of sorts to Kaylee's piece on grocery stores. Grocery units, which is basically the way that industry counts individual items sold, fell 1.8% in June from a year earlier. That is down from basically break even when they measured it last year. If you are blaming inflation for that, well, yeah. Our daily production team includes Andy Corbin, Mika Ellison, Maria Hollenhorst, Sarah Leeson, Sean McHenry, and Sophia Terenzio. Will Story is the supervising senior producer. And I'm Kai Rizdahl. We will see you tomorrow, everybody. This is APM.
2: ICE has ordered their field offices to send out more officers every single day to ramp up operations. What that means is you're going to see more of these confrontations to get that number of 2,000 arrests a day.
3: I'm Rachel Abrams. That's Today on the Daily from the New York Times.
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0: I think it's fair to say at this point that this administration believes that the mass deportation campaign, it hovers above everything else, above the protests, above the calls for accountability, the calls to defund the agency, the push to stop ICE from doing what it's doing. The goal is mass deportation, and nothing is going to stand in that way.
1: I'm Rachel Abrams. That's coming up on The Daily from The New York Times.
2: Live from NPR News in Culver City, California, I'm Duane Brown. The governor of Texas says at least two people have died in catastrophic flash flooding that hit the south central part of the state. More than 30 inches of rain have fallen within 48 hours, as Blaise Ganey from Texas Newsroom has more.
3: Governor Greg Abbott is asking Texans to pay attention to flood alerts throughout the rest of the week as more rain is expected. Floods are confirmed in the Hill Country area as well as in other areas along the Guadalupe River. Abbott says the damage is not yet done.
4: There are massive challenges in Uvalde as well as other regions. And in fact, people need to understand to expect very meaningful flooding in the Rio Grande.
3: This flood comes a year after more than 130 people were lost due to a flash flood in the Hill Country area of Texas. Several camp attendees lost their lives. This time around, Abbott says the camps along the river are not in danger. For NPR News, I'm Blaise Ganey in Austin.
2: The ACLU has released a new study that documents widespread use of force among federal immigration officers. NPR's Meg Anderson says recent fatal shootings in Texas and Maine have renewed concerns about the agency's tactics.
5: The ACLU analyzed 1,200 incidents involving ICE officers or law enforcement working with ICE across eight states in 2025. Nearly a third of the immigration enforcement operations they studied involved the use of force, including hundreds in which officers used rubber bullets, tasers, and chemical irritants. Noreen Shaw is one of the authors of the ACLU report.
6: I think with use of force, you're seeing the threat of using force and actually using it become the default tool for immigration enforcement agents.
5: In a statement, ICE told NPR it will not discuss law enforcement tactics, but that the agency is always evaluating its procedures to keep its officers safe.
2: That's Meg Anderson. You're listening to NPR News. In Toronto, air quality warnings have been issued for a third day in a row as smoke from wildfires in northern Ontario drifts south. Dan Karpinchuk reports Toronto Now ranks among the worst in the world for air quality.
7: An orange-yellow haze hangs over the city and much of southern Ontario and beyond. Outdoors, you can smell the smoke. It's coming from nearly 200 wildfires burning in the north, threatening dozens of communities and forcing evacuations. It's led to air quality warnings and health alerts. Howard Shapiro is Toronto's Deputy Officer of Health.
8: This is kind of like the earth smoking a cigarette, and we're getting the secondhand smoke from it.
7: In the city, outdoor pools have been closed and activities moved indoors. Field trips have been canceled, and people, especially those with pre-existing medical conditions, are being urged to stay inside. The hazy conditions are expected to last until Friday. For NPR News, I'm Dan Karpinchuk in Toronto.
2: Well, the man who operates President Trump's teleprompter won't be scrolling his script tonight because he's been placed on unpaid leave after the firm Kaushi contacted federal regulators about bets Gabriel Perez allegedly made about what Trump would say in various speeches, including the State of the Union. Perez has operated Trump's teleprompter for 10 years. He's now accused of using insider information to win more than $100,000 in bets. This is NPR News.
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1: From The New York Times, I'm Rachel Abrams, and this is The Daily. Two fatal shootings by federal immigration agents in Texas and in Maine have once again put a spotlight on the Trump administration's deportation tactics. Today, my colleague Hamed Ali-Aziz explains how these killings signal a return to a more aggressive form of immigration enforcement, one that can easily turn a routine moment like a traffic stop into a deadly confrontation. It's Thursday, July 16th. Ahmed, in the 6 months since two Americans were killed by federal agents in Minnesota, the government's deportation crackdown has felt a little bit quieter. Federal agents, of course, withdrew from cities. The protests that we saw after Minnesota really died down. We stopped seeing these gruesome confrontations between law enforcement and civilians that people had been capturing on video. And so all of this put together, I think, made these two recent shootings in Houston and then in Maine feel, at least to some people, like they almost came out of nowhere.
0: Yeah, I mean, I think that's a fair assessment as far as the public's view, because in the months after Minneapolis, arrest numbers dropped pretty dramatically across the country. But that kind of came to an end in late June when suddenly, at least at ICE, there was this sense that the White House wanted more arrests, that the enforcement, it needed to go up dramatically.
1: Okay, we're going to talk about what has led to all of that, but I just want to talk about the two shootings first. We are still learning the details of what happened both in Maine and in Houston, but can you just tell us, Hamed, what do we know so far about both of those incidents?
0: Yeah, so the first shooting was on July 7th in Houston. And in that incident, ICE was looking for two individuals that they wanted to come and arrest. Mm-hmm. And as they're doing that surveillance, as they're looking for those two individuals, they come across a van to them that seemed suspicious. And in fact, inside this van, they believe an individual in the car resembled one of the targets that they were looking for. And so they start to look up the license plate information of this van, and they find that it's registered to somebody who is undocumented. And so they decide to go after the car.
1: They're basically thinking, oh, even if it's not the people we're looking for, maybe we could pick up another person who's here illegally.
0: Yeah, essentially, I mean, you're at a point now that you have created this level of reasonable suspicion that ICE officers need to pursue individuals. And it's at this point, really, during this attempt to stop this van, where the narratives really start to diverge, where the passengers and the witnesses in this van say that the van was not doing anything dangerous, and where ICE says the van was actually putting their officers in danger, that it was being weaponized, that the officers essentially feared for their safety and needed to use that lethal force. So that's at this point what we know, but we don't have a clear video of this incident.
1: But we do know, of course, that they shot into the vehicle, killing this person in Houston. So what do we know about the victim at this point?
0: Yeah, Lorenzo Salgado Araujo. He lived in the country for more than 30 years. He's undocumented. And he actually had his own construction crew. His brother was part of it. His brother was in the van. And this story took off for many reasons, but one of them was,
12: I want to tell you about my dad.
0: Really this impassioned speech from his son, Ronaldo.
12: He wanted nothing else in life but to provide for his wife and see his sons become great people.
0: Who just really spoke glowingly about his father.
12: I saw a video posted on Facebook that he had been shot. I recognized him immediately. Not from his appearance, but from his voice, crying for help as he lay on the street, bleeding out.
0: You could see in his tears how saddened he was about what had happened to him and something that they never expected.
12: He did not deserve to be reduced to a headline of Mexican man shot and killed by ICE. He deserved to live a quiet life as Lorenzo Salgado Araujo, a husband, a father, and a job creator for dozens of men who also wanted the American dream.
0: So the story, I think, really resonated for people because when this administration talks about immigration enforcement, they often talk about and they highlight individuals who have horrific criminal convictions and the type of criminal histories that they really want to put on display. But in this case, this was a man going to work.
1: As we mentioned, there were two incidents. The second one was in Maine. Tell us about the details in that case. What do we know there?
0: So on Monday in Biddeford, Maine, this really sleepy small town, ICE agents were targeting an individual who had a deportation order, and they decided to target somebody going into a vehicle, and they decided to try to stop that vehicle. But according to ICE, the vehicle tried to flee the scene, and it was during this time they felt there was a fear. Actually, the way they put it was they were fearing for public safety, and the ICE officer decided to shoot into the vehicle. This man, Joan Sebastian Guerrero, a 25-year-old Colombian immigrant, was killed.
1: And just to be clear, do we know for certain whether he was or was not somebody that ICE was looking for?
0: They don't clearly say that in the statement. Senator Angus King said that he spoke with DHS Secretary Mark Wayne Mullen, who told him that Mr. Guerrero was not the target of the ICE officers. So if that is the case, it is very similar in some ways to what happened in Houston.
1: Can you tell us, what do we know about him, Guerrero, the victim at this point?
0: Mr. Guerrero, he lived in Biddeford. He worked as a food delivery driver. He was also a cleaner at a veterinary clinic. He has a 3-year-old child, and his wife shared a photo of their family on social media, and she wrote that, "I will love you all the days of my life." His father actually gave an interview with a Colombian news outlet, and in it he said that his son had work authorization and was in the United States legally. The Trump administration, though, said that Mr. Guerrero had illegally entered the country in 2023 and was released into the United States by the Biden administration.
1: So we don't necessarily have clarity yet on his status, it sounds like.
0: We do not have any clarity on that, yeah.
1: What has the public reaction been to these two cases that we've just talked about?
0: Yeah, I think there is a lot of anger.
13: These agents have no business drawing their guns. They aren't judge, jury, and executioner.
14: He wasn't even the guy that they were looking for. And so now an innocent man is dead.
0: People are asking for investigations. They're asking for accountability.
15: We need the Maine Attorney General to investigate.
16: Ask for a congressional hearing so that we can have...
0: As I was making my way through Biddeford on Monday, there was a pretty large protest outside of the office of Senator Susan Collins. The local residents had signs, anti-ICE signs, surrounding that office just hours after that shooting. And I think a lot of this stems from public distrust of ICE, of DHS, of this administration, and their narrative as to what happened. We've seen incidents before in which there is a explanation of what happened, and video comes out and ends up contradicting the facts presented by the government. I mean, we can look to January when Alex Priddy was shot by Border Patrol agents, and the DHS secretary at the time, Christine Ohm, came out that same day and said that Mr. Priddy was planning to harm the agents, that he was brandishing his weapon. And Americans actually saw that video, and they saw that none of the things that she was saying were reflected in that video. So I think there is a lot of distrust of the official narrative. And it really comes at a time when Stephen Miller is pushing for more arrests, more deportations. He's put out this goal of 3,000 arrests a day, a figure that ICE was never able to reach. DHS Secretary Christine Ohm is ultimately fired, and in comes Mark Wayne Mullen, this senator from Oklahoma, who in his confirmation hearing actually sets out this goal that he wants to keep his agency out of the headlines. He wants them to be quieter than they have been. And enforcement after the time he takes over really starts to drop. Mm. You start seeing around 1,000 arrests a day. But even though it seems like, you know, things have quieted down, Stephen Miller has continued to push for more numbers. He has always wanted more arrests, more deportations.
1: He never wanted to quiet things down.
0: Exactly. And by June, Miller and this administration is in a position to where they can get what they've always wanted.
1: We'll be right back.
11: 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Rigorous reporting told through a human lens. 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

0: I'm Rachel Abrams, and this is The Daily. Two fatal shootings by federal immigration agents in Texas and in Maine have once again put a spotlight on the Trump administration's deportation tactics. My colleague Hamed Ali-Aziz explains how these killings signal a return to a more aggressive form of immigration enforcement. Hamed, what happened in June that, as you said, allowed Stephen Miller to once again pursue his deportation strategy as aggressively as he's been wanting to?
1: You know, well, we know that this administration has really been making this push to dramatically grow ICE for the last year. But June is really when we saw those efforts come to fruition. You'll remember that DHS was funded with an extra $170 billion by the Big Beautiful Bill, and a lot of that going toward ICE, allowing them to hire these thousands of new officers. But the process of getting them out on the street, that takes time. There's training, there's all kinds of different administrative tasks that are necessary. So by the time June rolled around, it was almost a year since that hiring push, and they're in a position now where they're able to, on their own, make this push for more enforcement, make it a reality. They have thousands of new officers to send out into American streets to arrest people and ramp their numbers up. And in fact, in late June, there was this idea within ICE, this perception within ICE, that 2,000 arrests a day, that is the new goal, that is the new, actually not even goal, expectation.
0: So there's a new quota, you're saying. And while it's lower than the original quota that Stephen Miller set out earlier on, it sounds like this 2,000 number is maybe a firmer expectation. Like, ICE never really met that 3,000 a day quota, but the expectation now is that 2,000 should be an achievable number.
1: Exactly. And in late June, in a period of 5 days, they arrested more than 10,000 people, wow, averaging more than 2,000 arrests a day. And one DHS official told me that that was the highest five-day stretch of arrests by ICE during the Trump administration. I mean, this is really unprecedented territory we're in. 10,000 people picked up by this agency in just a five-day swing. And I think there was a sense at the time, you know, is this just a minor blip? Is this just kind of a momentary enforcement blitz? But we've seen on several occasions after that five-day stretch, ICE again hitting that 2,000 number.
0: You know, I think, Hamed, for people listening to this and hearing how ICE has really grown its ranks, a natural question is, well, how well trained could these people be? And did a training or a lack of training contribute to the end results that we saw this past week? So what do we know about that?
1: Yeah, you know, as the administration, as ICE was trying to push out these thousands of new officers, they really cut down on the days for these ICE officers to go through their training. Mm. And in fact, there was a whistleblower, an individual who was a former ICE lawyer, who came out and said that they had cut, you know, more than 200 hours of classes involving firearms training, use of force, lawful arrests, the limit of their authority. And so that raised a lot of questions about exactly what these officers were being trained on and whether or not they were really capable of handling these really high-stress situations.
0: Sure.
1: And I think what's happening now is that as this agency and as the officers are being pushed to do more, they're being pushed to get that number of 2,000 arrests a day. In fact, ICE has ordered their field offices to send out more officers every single day to ramp up operations. What that means is you're going to see more of these confrontations, more of these situations where ICE is in they have a sense of urgency to get as many arrests as possible. And what they're being met with in many cases is immigrant communities who are incredibly fearful of what's going to happen to them. You know, they have seen the videos, they have seen the news of people being deported to Africa, to detention in El Salvador. And so that tension is very high. And so these officers are, in some cases, are running into situations where the immigrants themselves, they want to flee the situation. They do not want to be arrested. They are terrified. And in many ways, it's a recipe for disaster. Then on Tuesday morning, I reported on a case of a 28-year-old man who came across ICE at a gas station in St. Augustine, Florida, and he ran away from them, and he ran into the street and was struck and killed by a truck.
0: Hamed, I wonder what the reaction from the administration has been so far to the reaction that we've seen from the public.
1: Yeah, it's been really interesting to see the way they've made their argument. We saw the administration pause vehicle pursuits, vehicle stops, except for, you know, certain situations. And that seemed to be kind of this moment where, you know, the administration was taking a beat to evaluate what they were doing and then move forward. But President Trump on Truth Social on Wednesday morning, he said not only was ICE doing a great job, but that they should continue to do the vehicle stops, that there was no pause. So you have a situation in which perhaps the agencies are looking at it one way and the president is decided for them that they should continue with their aggressive approach.
0: Both of these incidents right now, both of these shootings are currently under investigation. But in the past, when civilians have been shot by federal law enforcement agents conducting these kinds of immigration crackdowns, we did not see indications from the administration that they were very eager to pursue thorough investigations. And I sort of wonder what we know about these investigations, whether they are being run any differently, and if you have any indication at this point, Hamed, when and what we may ultimately learn.
1: Yeah, I mean, these types of investigations, typically any type of officer involved shooting, even at a local level, it takes a long period of time. A lot of resources go into figuring out what happened with the shooting, whether or not the officer was in the right. And case in point, we can look at the shootings of Alex Pretty and Renee Good in Minneapolis. You know, we are 6 months out from those shootings. We don't have any indication when those investigations will be concluded.
0: Hamed, if it is true that more violent interactions are basically all but inevitable, do you think it's fair to assume that the president has basically decided that whatever the cost is of these stops, of reaching this quota, that that cost is ultimately worth it to execute the agenda that they have wanted to execute when it comes to deportations?
1: Yeah, the first thing that comes to mind is an interview that J.D. Vance gave recently in which he said that law enforcement and the work of law enforcement, it's not a very pretty process. So I think it's fair to say at this point that this administration believes that the mass deportation campaign, it hovers above everything else, above the protests, above the calls for accountability, the calls to defund the agency, the push to stop ICE from doing what it's doing. The goal is mass deportation, and nothing is going to stand in that way.
0: Hamed Ali-Aziz, thank you so much.
1: Thank you for your time.
0: The FBI is investigating whether there were drugs in the van driven by Lorenzo Salgado Araujo at the time that immigration agents killed him in Houston. That's according to a search warrant application reviewed by the New York Times. There has been no indication that agents pursuing the van that day suspected that drugs were present.

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9: Welcome to The Middle, a weekly show where Americans from every corner of our country and across the political spectrum can meet in the middle for civil conversation. I'm Jeremy Hobson. The next generation of America's leaders come of age at a time when division, partisan politics, and disillusionment over our political system are high. They'll inherit massive amounts of debt, an uncertain economic future, and fraying global alliances. So what are they going to do about it? This hour, I'm joined by four students from the Institute of Politics at Harvard's Kennedy School of Government to talk about America's political future. Moritz Acosta from Miami, Florida. Teresa Bartlemy from Peoria, Illinois. Sophia Robertson from Boston, Massachusetts. And Morgan Johnson from Waggoner, Oklahoma. Stay right there. A special edition of The Middle starts right after the news.
10: Live from NPR News in Washington, I'm Libby Casey. President Trump is delivering a primetime speech to the nation at this hour. The White House pressed networks to air it live. NBC, ABC, and CNN are not running it on their main channels. NPR's Franco Ordonez reports.
11: President Trump is expected to use the coveted time to speak about the 2020 election, an election that he refuses to acknowledge he lost. Critics worry that a speech rehashing old claims about foreign interference and voting machines could sow distrust of the election system ahead of the upcoming midterms. Press Secretary Caroline Levitt was asked about concerns from some Republicans that Trump is focusing too much on the past and not enough on current kitchen table issues like the economy ahead of the midterms.
12: I think the American people will be relieved to hear what they are hearing from the President of the United States and his commitment to transparency and the focus on the integrity of our elections tonight.
11: Levitt said Trump will likely also talk about the economy as well as Iran. Franco Ordonez, NPR News.
10: Federal transportation officials have removed a set of road safety recommendations from a key government website. NPR's Joel Rose reports safety advocates warn the change could make roads less safe.
13: The Federal Highway Administration has quietly cut its list of proven safety countermeasures, basically a collection of best practices that have been shown to make roads safer. Gone are bike lanes, speed cameras, and several other strategies to make drivers slow down. The Federal Highway Administration says it's getting back to basics and putting safety first. Transportation Secretary Sean Duffy was more blunt. In a post on X last week, Duffy wrote that the Biden administration, quote, used your money for DEI bike lanes and climate change, unquote, and said that would stop. Safety advocates say the administration is undercutting proven strategies to reduce crashes and save lives. Joel Rose, NPR News.
10: The dismissal of Ukraine's tech-savvy defense minister has sparked protests around the country that are expected to continue on Friday. NPR's Joanna Kakissis reports from Kyiv the outgoing defense minister's tenure coincided with a dramatic shift in Ukraine's favor on the battlefield.
14: Mykhailo Fedorov, who is 35, had been in the defense job just 6 months. Speaking to reporters, Fedorov said he struggled to work with Ukraine's old-school military chief, Oleksandr Sirsky. Fedorov said Sirsky blocked attempts at innovation. Instead of figuring out how to defeat Russia asymmetrically, Fedorov said, the commander of Ukraine's forces has figured out how to divide the country. Ukrainian President Volodymyr Zelensky removed Fedorov from the post as part of a government reshuffle. The dismissal sparked demonstrations in Ukrainian cities. Protesters demand that Fedorov be reinstated. Joanna Kakissis, NPR News, Kyiv.
10: This is NPR News. A Japanese parliamentary committee approved revisions to a law governing who can become emperor. NPR's Anthony Kuhn reports that the country faces a succession crisis with only one young heir to the throne remaining.
15: A special committee of Japan's upper house of parliament approved revisions to the imperial house law. The revisions include allowing princesses to remain in the imperial family after marriage and allowing male descendants from former branches of the imperial family to be adopted back into the family. Critics note that the revisions leave out the possibility of female emperors, but polls show 60-90% of Japanese like that idea, especially if the female emperor could be Princess Aiko, Emperor Naruhito's 24-year-old daughter. Japan's constitution says that the emperor's authority derives from the will of the people. The ruling coalition is pushing to have the upper house pass the revisions by Friday. Anthony Kuhn, NPR News.
10: U.S. aviation experts have taken over the investigation into what caused a window to dislodge on a Ryanair flight going from Greece to Germany last Friday. A man was partially sucked out of the plane before his wife and other passengers pulled him back inside. The U.S. Mint has started producing a new $1 coin featuring President Trump's face for America's 250th birthday. Federal law prohibits depicting a living president on U.S. currency, though the Treasury Secretary has the authority to change that in some instances. And the Treasury Department says this gold-colored coin is allowed because it's celebrating the nation's 250th birthday. It will be released in the fall. This is NPR News.
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1: 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That air quality should be improving, though, later this afternoon. We do have an air quality alert, red forecast, air pollution action day until midnight. It's going to be hot, smoky, partly sunny, a high of 91, heat index around 97 degrees. Let's take a peek at traffic. Not too much going on out there. Kennedy outbound. Stop and go between I-190 and Mannheim Road. Outbound, also, you're slow from Nagel to Sayre. Inbound, Stevenson is slow from Central to Kedzie and Ashland into the Dan Ryan. Outbound, Stevenson, slow First Avenue to the Des Plaines Bridge. And Dan Ryan, your locals inbound, slow down a bit between Pershing and the Stevenson. Your express lanes inbound are slow from 43rd to the Stevenson. It is 5:43.
2: I'm Scott Tong. After six decades of population decline, Detroit is seeing people come back. The Motor City is back on its feet, wages are up, abandoned houses are down, and the new mayor, Mary Sheffield, faces new challenges to keep it all going. We talk to her next time here and now.
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1: Stories we're watching. The process for finding the next police superintendent for Chicago is underway. Former Superintendent Larry Snelling officially retired this week. He was on the job for 3 years. The Community Commission for Public Safety and Accountability will pick a finalist for the position. It will need to submit three names, and the mayor can choose one. The mayor's choice needs to be approved, though, by the Chicago City Council. And a committee that has the job of protecting immigrant rights in Chicago wants the mayor's office and Chicago police to talk about it today. They're holding a hearing on why the mayor's executive order to direct police to collect evidence on ICE agents is not fully implemented. 5 months after its signing, the committee was initially told Chicago police wouldn't attend. After our story here at WBEZ, a spokesperson for CPD said the department will be available.
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0: This is Morning Edition from NPR News. I'm Leila Fadel.
5: And I'm Amy Martinez. It's an easy assumption that fans of Spain's national soccer team will be rooting against Argentina this weekend when the two teams face off in the World Cup final, but there are a lot more people around the world hoping Argentina loses. Adam Elder is a sports and culture writer. Adam, so what is it about the way Argentina plays that's historically been unpopular?
6: Oh boy, there's so much going on here. Well, Argentina's won 3 World Cups, but they've always had a style that's very polarizing. You know, they can play with flair, and of course they have Lionel Messi, but they can also play with brutality, let's say, kicking you, climbing on you, chopping you down, working the ref. This stuff is common throughout Latin America. In fact, I wrote about it in a book of mine, but the thing is, no one does this stuff better than Argentina. They can essentially play at the highest levels or the lowest, and often you'll see them doing both. Now, there's also been some well-documented racism by fans and players in songs and whatnot, particularly towards Black people, whether it's about the French national team, made up largely of Black players, or famous spectators like the streamer iShowSpeed at this year's World Cup.
5: Yeah, so there's been a lot of that, which hasn't helped Argentina lately. But it seemed like 4 years ago, things were different. It seemed like people wanted to see Lionel Messi win a World Cup. So what really has changed between then and now?
6: You know, a lot's changed within this tournament. They came in as, you know, the defending champions. And it's been this great story. You know, Lionel Messi, age 39, leading the team, twilight of his career. He scored 6 goals, I believe, in the first 3 games. And their matches have resembled these quasi-religious events. You know, it's emotionally overwhelming, the passion, the noise. It's a great story. The problem is, it appears to many that FIFA, soccer's villainous governing body, likes that storyline a lot as well, if you look at it from a certain angle. You know, it's almost as if things took a turn after group play, after Argentina barely got past Cape Verde, the tournament's undisputed Cinderella team, because in their next 3 matches, a lot of fans watching would contend that Argentina benefited from some generous calls, some very generous use of VAR, the video assistant referee, and also the non-use of it when perhaps it was needed. So FIFA is, as I just said, you know, such this great villainous organization on their own. And you combine that with Argentina's occasional style of play and these incredible comebacks they've staged and, you know, perhaps generous refereeing. And this is where we are right now.
5: You know, there's been a decades-long feeling by many Latin Americans that Argentines believe themselves to be superior somehow, so that means they'll always root against them. But what do you think of the irony that in this case, Latin Americans would rather root for Spain, the nation that colonized Latin America for hundreds of years?
6: Yeah, I mean, that's just one layer of it. It's looking like a great matchup in so many ways. There's obviously some colonial implications, and, you know, if Argentina show up the way they've been playing throughout this tournament, which, as we talked about, has changed in the past 5 weeks or so. It's going to be a really interesting game. I'm looking forward to it. And to be clear, I think all this stuff makes sports much better. I love having a villain. Of course, I'm a writer, but I personally love this stuff. I don't know about you.
5: No, the drama makes it even more fun. Adam Elder is a sports and culture writer. His latest piece in New York Magazine is Why Argentina Has Become the Surprising Villain of This World Cup. He's also the author of the book, New Kids in the World Cup. Adam, thanks.
6: Thank you very much for having me.
5: This is Morning Edition from NPR News. I'm A. Martinez.
7: And I'm Leila Fadel.
1: I'm Lisa Labas. Good morning. Claire Lane is away today.

0: Friday. You are listening to 91.5 WBEZ. I'm Lisa Labas. A lot more to come. President Trump gave a speech last night to the public. We'll talk about that. He made a lot of claims about election security, and most of those claims, probably all of them, probably don't mean a lot. And we will talk a little bit about that. They do not seem to be truthful. We'll hear more in just a little bit. 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
1: Good morning. President Trump declassified intelligence reports he says back up his claims about election fraud. A team of NPR reporters and editors has been going through them and found a lot of old info. It's Morning Edition from NPR News. As Trump was repeating baseless election claims in primetime, the U.S. was attacking bridges used by civilians in Iran. I'm Leila Faldin.
2: And I'm A. Martinez. It also destroyed infrastructure in a major Iranian port. Also, Secretary of State Marco Rubio wants dozens of countries to help with what he calls far-left terrorism, and how a brand of specialty repair tools inspired eternal devotion with some mechanics. It's Friday, July 17th. On this day in 1941, Joe DiMaggio did not get a hit, ending his 56-game streak. News is next.
3: Live from NPR News in Washington, I'm Windsor Johnston. President Trump used a rare primetime address from the White House last night to renew his calls for tougher voting laws. He also used his speech to reiterate false claims about the 2020 election. As NPR's Tamara Keith reports, Trump offered no new evidence of widespread fraud.
4: Trump has questioned the fairness of every election, going back at least to 2016, an election he won. In his speech, he talked a lot about vulnerabilities in the system, but didn't offer any proof they'd been exploited. In recent months, he has used every lever he can to push Congress to pass the Save America Act, which would require proof of citizenship to register to vote. He tried again last night.
5: Congress must pass the Save America Act.
4: It doesn't have the votes to pass in the Senate. Tamara Keith, NPR News.
3: Federal regulators are investigating President Trump's longtime teleprompter operator over suspected insider trading. NPR's Bobby Allen reports he's accused of using the betting site Kalshi to profit off the president's words.
6: His name is Gabriel Perez. He's Trump's longtime teleprompter operator. Investigators say he made around $100,000 placing bets on what the president would say as he watched the prepared remarks roll across the screen. That's according to two people with knowledge of the investigation who weren't authorized to speak publicly. On booming prediction market sites like Kalshi, bettors can put money on what someone will or won't say, like whether Trump will say fake news or rigged election. The case of Perez appears to be the first time a White House staffer has been implicated in a prediction market scandal. White House Press Secretary Karoline Leavitt called the incident, frankly, a disgrace, and said Perez is now on unpaid administrative leave. Bobby Allen, NPR News.
3: The removal of Ukraine's defense minister continues to draw protests across the country. NPR's Joanna Kakissis reports his tenure came during a major shift in Ukraine's favor on the battlefield against Russia.
7: Mykhailo Fedorov, who's 35, had been in the defense job just 6 months. Speaking to reporters, Fedorov said he struggled to work with Ukraine's old-school military chief, Oleksandr Sirsky. Fedorov said Sirsky blocked attempts at innovation. Instead of figuring out how to defeat Russia asymmetrically, Fedorov said, the commander of Ukraine's forces has figured out how to divide the country. Ukrainian President Volodymyr Zelensky removed Fedorov from the post as part of a government reshuffle. The dismissal sparked demonstrations in Ukrainian cities. Protesters demand that Fedorov be reinstated. Joanna Kakissis, NPR News, Kyiv.
3: Stocks close lower across Asia today on Wall Street. Dow futures are down 374 points. This is NPR News in Washington.
0: Smoky, it's 78 degrees, 604. I'm Lisa Labas with WBEZ News. We have hazardous air quality in Chicago right now. Website iqair.com shows Chicago currently has the second worst air quality in the world, just behind Detroit. An air quality alert has been extended in the Chicago area through tonight. The Illinois EPA is issuing another red forecast air pollution action day. This means the air is unhealthy for everyone to breathe. In the meantime, WBEZ's Annabelle Rivera was out yesterday talking with people who were at Navy Pier about the smoky day.
8: Navy Pier was still bustling with tourists, and there were still lines for boat rides and refreshments. But smoke from Canadian wildfires covered the lake, and it affected some people's summer day plans. Bridget Krieger was about to go on a boat tour. She was worried about the visibility, and...
9: It's hard to be out. It'll give you a headache. It's hard to breathe.
8: Rebecca Rednaev watched her son play in a splash pad. She said she hoped he wrapped up soon so they can get away from the outside air.
10: Probably the worst air quality I've ever experienced. I'm going to try and spend the bulk of the day inside just because, you know, it smells unpleasant out here and I'm starting to develop a bit of a headache as well.
8: An air quality alert is in effect for the area through Friday night. Annabelle Rivera, WBEZ News.
0: The process for finding Chicago's next police superintendent is underway. Former Superintendent Larry Snelling has officially retired this week after 3 years on the job. Ramel Terry is president of the Community Commission for Public Safety and Accountability. This is the agency that will pick finalists for the superintendent position. And Terry tells our Say More program what she's hoping to see in the city's next top cop.
11: Something that I valued about Superintendent Snelling is that he was a bridge builder. And so that piece is very important because we can't go forward if we don't do it together.
0: The commission will submit 3 finalists. The mayor will choose from. The mayor's choice, though, needs to be approved by the Chicago City Council. The Chicago Fire match against the Vancouver Whitecaps last night was postponed because of the poor air quality. That match will be made up October 6th. There was a chance the team's new star striker, Robert Lewandowski, would make his debut last night. The next opportunity for that to happen will be on Wednesday in Miami. 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Traffic very smooth moving out there. Just a couple of slow spots, mostly concentrated on the Kennedy outbound. Kennedy, you're slow from I-90 to Mannheim, also from Nagel to Serre. A few slow tight spots on the Eisenhower outbound, Harlem to Des Plaines, St. Charles to North Avenue, inbound Stevenson slow, Cicero to Kedzie and Ashland into the Dan Ryan. Tri-State northbound, you're slow from Roosevelt Road to the Reagan Memorial.
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2: It's Morning Edition from NPR News. Amy Martinez in Los Angeles, California.
1: And I'm Leila Fadel in Washington, D.C. Good morning. Election watchers say President Trump did not deliver on his promised really big news in a primetime address last night on election integrity.
2: For days, President Trump and his team have teased a bombshell announcement. Experts who spoke with NPR say there was nothing of the kind, including in a raft of documents the administration released purporting to show evidence of widespread election fraud. We'll hear from one of those experts in just a few minutes. First, though, some context.
1: NPR voting correspondent Miles Parks has been up all night going through those documents, and he joins me now to talk through it. Hi, Miles.
14: Hey, good morning.
1: Good morning. Okay, so the president has been making false claims for almost 6 years now that the election he lost in 2020 was rigged. Last night, he gave a speech about voting integrity. Was it more of the same?
14: It was. I mean, he hit on a bunch of the themes that will sound really familiar to anyone who's heard the president over the last few years. The idea that voting machines can't be trusted. The idea that non-citizens are voting en masse in American elections. Shadowy schemes by foreign governments to try to influence voting, that sort of thing. But our team at NPR started looking through all of these documents that the White House published, and it's not really clear what is actually new here that impacts our understanding of the security of America's elections. I talked with Adrian Fontes after the speech. He's Arizona's top voting official. He's a Democrat. Here's how he described it.
15: I kind of felt a little bit cheated. I was expecting some kind of delicious bombshell that we might be able to investigate, but instead I got a rehash of the same grievance.
14: Fontes was struck by how closely all these classified documents aligned with what was already public about the 2020 election.
1: So tell us a little bit more, like, the details here. What's actually in these documents?
14: So, I mean, take the idea about America's voting systems being vulnerable to hacking, for instance. The president said Americans were blatantly lied to about the security of our election infrastructure. They're vulnerable, referring to the machines, and they're easily compromised. But the documents released really just lay out concerns with voting equipment that were already known.
1: Like what?
14: So in some places, it's just really old. Election administration is known to be chronically underfunded. And for the past 10 years, American adversaries have targeted it. In some cases, that's looked like actually trying to break into registration systems. In other cases, it's trying to influence American voters online. But there's no evidence anyone has ever actually changed votes. That is a critical distinction. I was talking about that with Susan Greenhall at the advocacy group Free Speech for People. For years, she has worked to shine a light on some of the same problems that Trump is now focusing on.
16: Two things can be true at the same time, that we have ignored vulnerabilities in our voting systems for a long time, and there is no evidence that the election was rigged in 2020, and everything that has been put forth purporting to provide that evidence always falls apart like a cheap suit.
14: You know, even with those vulnerabilities, the bottom line is that almost everyone in the United States votes on a paper ballot, and those paper ballots after the 2020 election were investigated and audited over and over again, and widespread fraud was never found.
1: Now, another topic that came up a lot was China. The president said the country had amassed hundreds of millions of voter records and worked to undermine his election campaign in 2020. Is that true?
14: It is, but it's also not really news. You know, at the time, in 2020, the intelligence community publicly said that China preferred Joe Biden as a candidate, although there was some public disagreement on what the country was actually willing to do in terms of pushing that outcome. On the voter data stuff, this is a great example of something that sounds really scary, but actually didn't really shock people who work in elections. A lot of voter roll data is actually already public and easily accessible, and it was publicly known that China has long been interested in accumulating information about American voters and candidates. But again, did any of this actually impact votes? No. But still, the president and his allies are using it as justification to push for big changes to the voting process. And experts expect to see more of that as midterms get closer.
1: NPR's Miles Parks, thank you for that reporting, Miles.
14: Thank you.
17: All right, let's talk to David Becker. He's the executive director and founder of the Nonpartisan Center for Election Innovation and Research, the nonprofit that works with Republicans and Democrats on building trust in elections across the U.S. David, so you just heard NPR's Miles Parks reporting on the president's claim that China got a hold of voter data. And let's hear some of what the president Democrats on building trust in elections across the U.S. David, so you just heard NPR's Miles Parks reporting on the president's claim that China got a hold of voter data. And let's hear

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1: And you're listening to Morning Edition on 91.5 WBEZ. Still to come on the program, how Major League Soccer, the MLS in the United States, hopes to capitalize on the World Cup. The 1994 Cup is credited with sparking a boom of interest in soccer in the U.S., from youth leagues to the formation of the MLS. And the league says this year, we're going to see another boom. Also, we're going to try our hand at catching crabs on Chesapeake Bay. Maryland has more than 5,000 commercial crab licenses, tens of thousands more people. They just crab for fun. And we're going to go crabbing in just a little bit. Not a real big deal on your hot expressways and tollways. Things moving quite well overall. Just a couple of slow spots. Eisenhower inbound, your stop and go from St. Charles Road to the Tri-State. Stevenson inbound, stop and go Cicero to Kedzie. And no real problems on DuSable Lakeshore Drive. 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It is 6:43.
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2: 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Why can't we figure out where the bug is coming from? 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
1: Again, we have hazardous air quality in the Chicago area right now, and that's going to last for several more hours. Looks like we could get a little bit of relief this afternoon. Right now, the IQAir.com map lists Chicago as the worst air quality in the world. Detroit is number two. We've been trading places a little bit this morning. So right now, our air quality number is hazardous 409. Anything above 50 is starting to get moderately unpleasant and hazardous.
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1: You are listening to WBEZ. It's been more than 3 months since West Suburban Medical Center in Oak Park suddenly closed, and now patients on Chicago's nearby West Side are traveling farther for care. They're ending up in crowded emergency departments at other hospitals. And these are the unintended consequences when a community hospital shuts down. Doctors worry more hospitals like West Sub could close. Those hospitals that treat people who can expect to die younger compared to Chicagoans and other parts of the city. We have more on that story from WBEZ's Kristen Schorsch.
7: It's a hot afternoon in Austin on Chicago's west side, about 3 miles from West Suburban. Shantis Johnson sits on her couch and gently touches her large, round belly. She's due in August with twins. She wishes she could deliver them at West Suburban, where her other kids were born.
8: Once you know home, it's home. And West Suburban was home to me. I've been going there for a long time, so it's like they know you.
7: What Johnson worries about the most is what happens if there's an emergency. She and her kids use the ER and the walk-in clinic at West Suburban several times a year. Johnson has chronic asthma. She says she once drove herself to the hospital while struggling to breathe because it was close. She's not a fan of the other hospitals she's gone to.
8: What if people just start dying because they can't get to the hospital on time? That's my biggest fear.
7: Doctors worry patients who relied on West Suburban are falling through the cracks. The hospital is across the street from Austin. It's more common here for people to die of cancer and heart disease or from being shot compared to other parts of the city. Before West Suburban closed, Megan Nolan knew what to do for her patients. She's director of reproductive services with a large group of clinics that was closely intertwined with West Suburban for years. For instance, if a pregnant patient needed an ultrasound the same day,
0: You used to call up Larry, radiology, and ask Larry to pencil a patient in. They would see them, and Larry would call me back and tell me what was going on.
7: Now Nolan asks, where do those patients go? But she's good in a crisis, so she leans in, tapping her running list of resources. She has to consider a lot more to help her patients. How would they get to another hospital? Is it accessible by public transit? Do they take a patient's insurance, if they have any?
0: It's this, like a chess game of where do they go? How do they get there? You know, I've worked in Austin for almost 11 years, and like most of my patients could walk to West Sub.
7: Several doctors who spent decades at West Suburban question if the state is doing enough. They want Governor J.B. Pritzker and others in power to hold hospitals more accountable for the taxpayer money they get. More than a dozen hospitals owe the state at least $650 million. Most are known as safety nets, treating low-income people who have public health insurance, or none at all. West Suburban's CEO shut the doors and closed another hospital last year, owing the state more than $100 million. Dr. George Narottam is a kidney specialist. He worked at West Suburban for about 16 years.
9: Why are these various governing bodies concerned about what happened to the money? You know what I mean? That's what bothers me.
7: Pritzker and leaders of state agencies overseeing hospitals declined interviews. Next year, the pressure on hospitals will get worse. Big cuts to Medicaid public health insurance kick in. More than 400,000 people across Illinois could lose coverage. That's less money flowing to hospitals already stretched thin. The doctors worry, what if another suddenly closes? One hospital absorbing West Suburban's patients, Community First Medical Center in Portage Park, is slammed. Margaret Polico is a nurse there in the ER.
10: We've gone to not having enough patients to within 2 weeks of West Sub closing, we don't have enough staff.
7: Community First was already struggling. The hospital owes the state a ton of money. Polico says some really sick patients are stuck in the ER, some on breathing machines, waiting to go to the intensive care unit because there aren't enough nurses upstairs. She says some patients who traveled from the west side are shocked at conditions in the ER. Two patients to a room, broken beds, sinks without running water.
10: The stuff that we just accept and live with is really ridiculous.
7: She equates it to MASH, the TV show where a surgical team works in a war zone. The doctors from West Suburban say the state needs to create a plan to fill the void the hospital's closure created. And for other communities, where this could happen next. Kristen Schorsch, WBEZ News.
1: You are listening to WBEZ. I'm Lisa Labas. We have an extremely smoky and hazardous day. If you're outside, maybe you want to limit your time outside. Coming up on the program, of an official with the White House who operated President Trump's teleprompter is now accused of unlawfully profiting off insider information.
11: He could see what words were in Trump's scripted speech, so then he could go onto a betting site like Kalshi and place correct wagers on what Trump would say or not say.
1: Coming up, you'll hear how the man allegedly earned about $100,000 doing that, placing those bets. We'll also get into the politics of President Trump's speech last night. He raised familiar claims about election integrity just months ahead of the midterms, where Republicans are expected to take losses, and we'll get some lawmaker reaction.
4: WBEZ is supported by V at the Glen, a North Shore retirement community with a variety of amenities, a plan for care, and Vista 360 well-being, V's approach to wellness. V is an equal housing opportunity community.
1: Smoky day, 78 degrees. We could see some improvement with the air quality this afternoon when showers will move in. It's 651 WBEZ.
12: It's Morning Edition from NPR News. I'm A. Martinez.
13: And I'm Leila Fadel. The Men's World Cup final is this weekend in New Jersey. The U.S. hosted the 94 World Cup, too. Back then, World Cup fever in the U.S. led millions of children to sign up for youth soccer. It put the sport on TV for the first time for many American viewers, and it led directly to the creation of Major League Soccer. With our colleagues at Planet Money, NPR's Becky Sullivan looked into how MLS is bringing in a new generation of fans.
14: For the past 5 weeks, a bar near downtown Chicago has had new life as one of the biggest World Cup watch parties in the country. It's a massive space. In the middle of the patio stands what basically looks like a giant arena jumbotron with games on all four sides. For the biggest matches, more than 1,000 people have packed in to watch. This is the doing of the Chicago Fire, the MLS club here in Chicago. There's team merch and sign-up sheets. They've brought players by to sign autographs. It's all one big pitch to people who've never come to a Fire game before. Tag along to watch the World Cup, and maybe you'll end up feeling like this.
15: I've never seen a game, but I want to go now.
16: Yeah, I guess I would go.
17: Yes, I would definitely be interested in going to a game.
14: Getting fans like these three, Gina Santiano, Anna Gonzalez, and Vanessa Bettino, to come out to an MLS game, that's the goal. Not just for the Fire, but for all of Major League Soccer. The question was, how to do it? An especially tricky question for Chicago, which did not host any World Cup games.
18: We had a decision to make, and one was just kind of to bury our head in the sand and just watch on TV like everyone else, or the other one was to really rally behind it, put some dollars behind it.
14: This is Dave Baldwin, the team's president of business operations. Diehard fans of the sport already follow professional soccer, so the team's strategy was to give more casual sports fans a taste of the Fire game day experience.
18: I sort of compare converting non-soccer fans to soccer fans to my experience when I go shopping at Costco, which is I never knew that I needed 800 teriyaki meatballs, but I was walking through the line. I had a chance to sample it. I said, oh my gosh, this is amazing. And I go buy one of those giant boxes.
14: 22 MLS teams are doing a promotion called First Match on Us, where they give away free tickets to first-time attendees. The idea being, get them in the door, show them a good time, then the next thing you know, they'll buy their own tickets, pick up a shirt and a scarf, start watching games on TV.
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14: This commercial is part of an 8-figure marketing campaign MLS rolled out this week called Thanks World, We'll Take It From Here. The centerpiece of the ad is, who else? Lionel Messi, the 39-year-old global star who captains the Argentina national team. 3 years ago, Messi left behind Europe's top leagues to join the MLS club Inter Miami, a blockbuster move that has already paid serious dividends for the league, says MLS Chief Business Officer Camilo Durana.
21: There was a lot of people that thought he was coming here to retire, and it's been the opposite. Rarely do you see him getting subbed off. He wants to play the 90 minutes. He's intense. He wants to win. And I think that's carried into the World Cup.
14: This is important because there's another big audience MLS is targeting with this World Cup, the players. Durana says Messi's performance shows you don't lose a step by coming to MLS. Also, the league worked really hard to make its stadiums and training facilities part of the World Cup hosting plan to show them off to visiting teams, almost like a recruiting visit. If more quality international players join the league, that could change the perception for players and fans that MLS is a tier or two below Europe.
21: Major League Soccer players scored 10 goals in the group stage. And so I think that validates everything that we're doing, and it shows the quality that we have on the MLS pitch.
14: Messi scored 6 of those 10 group stage goals. He has since added 2 more in the knockout games. Now, on Sunday, Major League Soccer's biggest star will play on the sport's biggest stage, the World Cup final. What better advertisement than that? Becky Sullivan, NPR News, Chicago.
12: For tens of thousands of people on the Chesapeake Bay, summer means catching and eating blue crabs. NPR's Frank Langfitt recently tried his hand with the help of a local crabber.
22: So it's a little after 5 o'clock in the morning here along the Chesapeake Bay. The sun is not up yet, and we're heading out to catch some crabs.
23: My name is Jack Torney.
22: Torney's 23, crabs commercially near Annapolis, and likes to head out early to claim the best spots. Torney catches crabs on what's called a trot line.
23: What is on the lines is fresh razor clams. This is some of the best bait there is for catching Maryland blue crabs.
22: Torney drops a line the length of 8 football fields into the brown, brackish water. A half hour later, we're pulling the line up on a roller along the side of the boat. Little mesh bags of bait surface every 16 feet, sometimes with crabs attached. So Jack is steering with his left hand, and in his right is a mesh net. And what he does is he dips it into the water and catches the crab before the crab can release from the bait. The bay and its tidal tributaries stretch more than 11,000 miles. People crab recreationally all over the shoreline. They use metal cages called crab pots, but trot lining is much more fun. You catch the crabs one by one.
23: So if you'd like to dip this line?
22: Sure, let's try it. Torney hands me the net. We stare at the surface, waiting for the white flash of the crab's belly as it emerges from the water.
23: Right there, that's a big one.
22: Oh! I missed it. I was too slow.
23: A little too slow, but also you didn't dig deep enough under him.
22: I did not go deep enough to get him. The line moves fast. Crabs have great vision and can drop off quickly. Tony coaches me. He says sometimes you have to dip the net 3 feet below the surface to catch them.
23: Right there, that's a crab.
2: Oh! I did.
3: You got him, man. I got him.
2: Yeah, I finally went deeper like you told me to. You just got to go really deep.
23: Dig deep underneath of him.
2: I just got him. When I caught him, you couldn't even see him. He was so far down in the water. It was so murky.
23: Let me speed up just a tad.
2: Oh, I got him.
23: Oh, yes, that's a doubler.
2: Oh, doubler.
23: Yeah.
2: Awesome. I have no idea what a doubler is. Turns out it's a male crab carrying a female underneath. This is fun. I really love this part of it. I love the hunting for the crabs.
23: I agree. That's one of my favorite parts, too.
2: Part of it, I wasn't...
23: Right there.
2: Got him. We continue down the line. I get faster, dig deeper. Oh, he's pretty big. That's a jumbo.
23: Right there.
2: Oh. After 10 minutes, I'm already tired. But I've also brought in a dozen crabs. Frank Lake at NPR News on the Chesapeake Bay.
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13: And I'm Layla Fulton.
1: And Lisa Lava's Claire Lane is out today. 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Coming up, we're going to keep you updated on the hazardous air quality. Right now, Chicago's air quality ranking is 418. That just means that it's extremely hazardous outside. You don't want to go outside. It's not safe for anyone to really breathe in that air. Also ahead, the Food and Drug Administration approves a powerful new kind of cholesterol-lowering drug. You'll hear a little bit more about that in 20 minutes. Smoky conditions should start to improve after 1 o'clock this afternoon, but it's still going to be unpleasant and not safe for a lot of people. This is WBEZ Chicago, WBEQ Morris, and WBEK Kankakee, 7 o'clock.
12: Good morning. President Trump's speech about election fraud did not have evidence of illegal voting. NPR's Tam Keith sees Trump laying the groundwork for calling the midterms unfair if Republicans lose. It's Morning Edition from NPR News. The ex-wife of the ICE officer who killed a man in Maine says he abused her, and after the shooting, asked her not to talk about it. I'm Amy Martinez.
13: And I'm Layla Fulton. She does talk about trying to warn people about him for decades. Also, Texas's Hill Country has flooded for the second year in a row. Lessons from last year may have saved lives. And what's different in the new cholesterol drug approved by the FDA? It's Friday, July 17th. On this day in 1902, Willis Carrier came up with designs that would lead to the first air conditioning system. The news is next.
5: Live from NPR News in Washington, I'm Windsor Johnston. Wildfire smoke from Canada is seeping into large parts of the United States, pushing air quality to unhealthy levels from the Dakotas to the Midwest and East Coast. NPR's Kristen Wright reports pollution has reached dangerous levels in some areas, with the Washington Monument sitting behind a haze of smoke.
16: The air quality is expected to get worse throughout the day in D.C., where you can smell the smoke at times. Officials issued a code red alert and categorized the air quality as very unhealthy. Detroit, Chicago, and New York are experiencing some of the worst air quality in the world, according to rankings by IQ Air. And meteorologists say it's among the worst in years. Parts of Pennsylvania hit code purple, which is worse than red. Smoke from more than 800 wildfires burning in Canada is able to travel long distances, and the summer heat can make the air quality even worse. Officials are advising people to stay indoors, especially older adults, children, and those with health issues. Kristen Wright, NPR News, Washington.
5: President Trump used a primetime speech from the White House last night to address election security. The White House also released declassified documents it says support the president's claims of voting irregularities and foreign interference in the 2020 election. NPR's Miles Parks reports.
0: He hit on a bunch of the themes that will sound really familiar to anyone who's heard the president over the last few years. The idea that voting machines can't be trusted, the idea that non-citizens are voting en masse in American elections, shadowy schemes by foreign governments to try to influence voting, that sort of thing. But our team at NPR started looking through all of these documents that the White House published, and it's not really clear what is actually new here that impacts our understanding of the security of America's elections.
5: That's NPR's Miles Parks reporting. President Trump also accused China of interfering in the 2020 election, a claim Beijing denies. The United States is expanding its airstrike campaign against Iran. The U.S. military struck Iranian bridges and power infrastructure overnight. NPR's Jana Rapp reports Tehran retaliated by hitting military targets across the region.
3: The U.S. military says it struck dozens of Iranian targets overnight in attacks meant to degrade Iranian military capability. The targets included six bridges in a southern Iranian province along the Strait of Hormuz and electrical installations. Deliberate attacks on civilian infrastructure could be considered war crimes under international law. Iran said it struck U.S. military targets in Qatar, Bahrain, Kuwait, and Oman in retaliation. In the Kurdistan region of Iraq, an opposition group said at least eight Iranian Kurdish fighters were killed in an Iranian airstrike. Jane Araf, NPR News, Amman.
5: This is NPR News.
1: 79 degrees, smoke, and hazardous air quality. It's 7:04. I'm Lisa Labas with WBEZ News. That hazardous air quality shut down a multitude of outdoor activities across the Chicago area yesterday. The Chicago Fire match last night against Vancouver at Soldier Field has been postponed to October. Meantime, a Black Keys show at the Salt Shed, also Millennium Park Summer Music Series, and El Rando at Kennedy Park all were canceled. The Sun-Times reports beaches and all 50 outdoor pools were closed. Closed for the first time since the COVID pandemic. Officials say shutdowns were necessary because it was unsafe for anybody to be outside for extended periods of time. We here at WBEZ are monitoring outdoor events today for any more cancellations. The smoke from the Canadian wildfires has churned up particles of wood, leaves, chemicals, and trash, and that can all get into your lungs and cause inflammation. And this poor air quality can also harm your pets. Jack Zhao is a pulmonary critical care doctor for people at Rush Copley Medical Center in Aurora.
8: Pets and humans, you know, we all have lungs. We want to try to avoid getting those small particles into the lungs. Try to avoid going on long runs with your dogs, but if they need to be let out briefly, that should be okay.
1: The EPA says pet owners should get in touch with veterinarians if you notice any excessive coughing, your pets have trouble breathing, are disoriented, or other worrying signs. The Chicago School Board election is in November and campaign contributions are rolling in. WBEZ Sarah Karp reports.
9: Of the $1.6 million raised, most of it is for the citywide race for school board president. One candidate, Victor Henderson, loaned himself almost $500,000. He says he's investing in himself and it allows him to be independent.
24: So if there are people who want to support my candidacy, understanding that I'm going to be working with them and not for them, then I'm all for it. But I'm not going to be carrying anybody's water.
9: Two other candidates, Sindel Ravaleri and Jessica Biggs, have raised significant money, whereas Jennifer Custer and Hilario Dominguez trail behind. The major political organizations expected to be involved haven't started making big donations. Sarah Karp, WBZ News.
1: Well, baseball resumes the regular season today. The White Sox are in Toronto tonight to play the Blue Jays. The Cubs are scheduled to host the Minnesota Twins tonight. Hopefully the air quality will improve. Sky are hosting the Los Angeles Sparks. Taking a look at traffic, it's pretty smooth and free-flowing out there. Just a couple of trouble spots. Your stop and go on the inbound Stevenson from Central to Kedzie, and just a couple of tight spots on northbound DuSable Lake Shore Drive, Roosevelt to Monroe, and Bryn Mawr to Hollywood. Still to come on WBEZ. We're keeping track of that air quality. Also on the program, we're checking in with Snap-on Tools in Wisconsin. That company has been producing high-end tools for over a century. And it's StoryCorps today. A father and son discuss an old Alaskan whaling tradition. It's called the blanket toss. You'll learn more in 20 minutes.
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13: From NPR News, I'm Leila Fadel in Washington, D.C.
12: And I'm A. Martinez in Los Angeles, California. President Trump gave a primetime speech about elections that did not provide any new evidence that fraudulent votes have been cast. Trump has sown doubts about election security for years, including insisting that he won in 2020, which he did not.
13: Last night, he talked about foreign governments trying to sway election results and how voting machines can be hacked, both things that have been known for years. He declassified intelligence reports he said supported his claims of, quote, shocking vulnerabilities in elections.
12: In a few minutes, we'll hear from Congressman Jim Himes, the top Democrat on the House Intelligence Committee, about what he sees in those documents. We start with Trump's political motivations for giving a speech about election security.
13: Here to walk us through those politics is NPR senior political correspondent Tamara Keith. Hi, Tam.
7: Good morning.
13: Good morning. Why is the president renewing his claims that U.S. elections are not secure or that the system lacks integrity?
7: President Trump has questioned the fairness of every election going back at least to 2016, an election he won. Now we're in another election year. The courts have blocked his executive actions to change election administration, and he has tried every lever he can to push Congress to pass the Save America Act, which would, among other things, require proof of citizenship to vote. He even recently refused to sign a big, popular, bipartisan bill addressing the cost of housing in, quote, protest about the Save America Act. That didn't move the needle. So last night, he commanded the national airwaves in a way that only a president can to once again push for it.
10: Addressing this crisis of election security demands that Congress must pass the Save America Act. How easy is that to do unless you want to cheat? The only reason you wouldn't do it is you want to cheat.
13: Okay, that's the president making that claim, doing a call to action. How likely is that to affect the Save America Act's chances of passage?
7: It doesn't have the vote it needs to pass in the Senate. Yes, Republicans control that chamber, but it can't get past a filibuster without Democratic votes. And even if Republicans tried procedural moves to get around the filibuster, it doesn't look like there's enough Republican support to pass this either. And here's the thing. This is an election year, and there are a lot of Republicans on the ballot who would much rather focus on the issue voters repeatedly say is most important to them, the cost of living.
13: Did the president speak to those affordability concerns?
7: Very briefly, he went through sort of our greatest hits reel of the first 18 months back in office. No tax on tips, a blockbuster stock market. There was a brief mention of a recent inflation report that showed some improvement. He said very little about the war with Iran, which has driven up prices. And if you just step back here, it's remarkable. If you told me the president was going to give an address to the nation from the White House this week, a week where the Iran ceasefire broke down and he has ordered nightly bombing raids on Iranian targets, the assumption would be that he needed to address this escalation. But that is not what he did.
13: Wow. Should we expect Trump to keep talking about this elections?
7: Yes. I mean, he's still talking about 2020. The phrase he used in that clip we played, unless you want to cheat, is the president of the United States laying the groundwork to say that the elections this fall, where Republicans are widely expected to take losses, won't be fair. He talked a lot about vulnerabilities in the system, but didn't offer any proof that they'd been exploited. But it doesn't take finding a smoking gun to sow doubts and potentially depress voter turnout. And that might be self-defeating. Trump needs voters who often sit out midterms but show up for him to vote in big numbers for Republican members of Congress not named Trump.
13: NPR's Tamara Keith, thank you so much for that reporting.
7: You're welcome.
12: For more about the White House release of intelligence documents about election security, we've called out the top Democrat on the House Intelligence Committee, Representative Jim Himes of Connecticut. Congressman, you wrote an op-ed for the New York Times before the speech titled, "Trump's Election Denial Has Never Been More Dangerous." So did he deliver the speech you expected?
11: His delivery was actually a great deal more brazen than I thought. I thought, if you read my editorial, that he might, pick and choose intelligence to point to something more ominous than reality. But let me not put too fine a point on it. The president lied to the American people last night. He made a case that our elections were corrupt. Now, by the way, not the 2016 election that he won or the 2024 election that he won, but the 2020 election, which he did not actually win. Apparently, Democrats forgot.
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1: 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This is WBEZ. Still smoky in the Chicago area today, although it should be clearing up and improving. The air quality will improve this afternoon, and then we're expecting a few showers and thunderstorms. But right now, the air quality reading in Chicago is still at hazardous levels. Unsafe for people to be outside at the moment. Coming up on the program, the House Budget Committee has approved a $95 billion budget bill. You'll get a closer look at how the measure is using a process called reconciliation to fund defense spending and farm relief. That's coming up in 10 minutes on the Marketplace Morning Report.
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1: Traffic is fairly light overall. A lot of people staying put because of the air quality, obviously. There are a few troubled and slow spots, though. Inbound Eisenhower, you're slow from St. Charles to the Tri-State, also from Central to Western, and outbound Ike, slow Central to First Avenue. Inbound Stevenson, slow Central to Kedzie. DuSable Lakeshore Drive, northbound is slow. Stop and go Roosevelt to Monroe, and a little bit slow on that north end from Bryn Mawr to Hollywood. On the Tri-State Tollway, this is the worst spot at the moment. Southbound, a crash at 31st Street. This is blocking three lanes. Your traffic is solid from the Cermak Toll Plaza. The crash reportedly involving five vehicles.
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0: This is Morning Edition from NPR News. I'm Leila Faldin.
6: And I'm Amy Martinez. It's an easy assumption that fans of Spain's national soccer team will be rooting against Argentina this weekend when the two teams face off in the World Cup final. But there are a lot more people around the world hoping Argentina loses. Adam Elder is a sports and culture writer. Adam, so what's about the way Argentina plays that's historically been unpopular?
7: Oh, boy, there's so much going on here. Well, Argentina's won three World Cups, but they've always had a style that's very polarizing. You know, they can play with flair, and of course they have Lionel Messi, but they can also play with brutality, let's say, kicking you, climbing on you, chopping you down, working the ref. This stuff is common throughout Latin America. In fact, I wrote about it in a book of mine, but the thing is, no one does this stuff better than Argentina. They can essentially play at the highest levels or the lowest, and often you'll see them doing both. Now, there's also been some well-documented racism by fans and players in songs and whatnot, particularly towards Black people, whether it's about the French national team, made up largely of Black players, or famous spectators like the streamer iShowSpeed at this year's World Cup.
6: Yeah, so there's been a lot of that, which hasn't helped Argentina lately, but it seemed like 4 years ago, things were different. It seemed like people wanted to see Lionel Messi win a World Cup. So what really has changed between then and now?
7: You know, a lot's changed within this tournament. They came in as, you know, the defending champions. And it's been this great story. You know, Lionel Messi, age 39, leading the team, twilight of his career. He scored 6 goals, I believe, in the first 3 games. And their matches have resembled these quasi-religious events. You know, it's emotionally overwhelming, the passion, the noise. It's a great story. The problem is, it appears to many that FIFA, soccer's villainous governing body, likes that storyline a lot as well, if you look at it from a certain angle. You know, it's almost as if things took a turn after group play, after Argentina barely got past Cape Verde, the tournament's undisputed Cinderella team, because in their next 3 matches, a lot of fans watching would contend that Argentina benefited from some generous calls, some very generous use of VAR, the video assistant referee, and also the non-use of it when perhaps it was needed. So FIFA is, as I just said, you know, such this great villainous organization on their own, and you combine that with Argentina's occasional style of play and these incredible comebacks they've staged and, you know, perhaps generous refereeing, and this is where we are right now.
6: You know, there's been a decades-long feeling by many Latin Americans that Argentines believe themselves to be superior somehow, so that means they'll always root against them. But what do you think of the irony that in this case, Latin Americans would rather root for Spain, the nation that colonized Latin America for hundreds of years?
7: Yeah, I mean, that's just one layer of it. It's looking like a great matchup in so many ways. There's obviously some colonial implications, and, you know, if Argentina show up the way they've been playing throughout this tournament, which, as we talked about, has changed in the past 5 weeks or so, it's going to be a really interesting game. I'm looking forward to it. And to be clear, I think all this stuff makes sports much better. I love having a villain. Of course, I'm a writer, but I personally love this stuff. I don't know about you.
6: No, the drama makes it even more fun. Adam Elder is a sports and culture writer. His latest piece in New York Magazine is Why Argentina Has Become the Surprising Villain of This World Cup. He's also the author of the book, New Kids in the World Cup. Adam, thanks.
7: Thank you very much for having me.
6: This is Morning Edition from NPR News. I'm A. Martinez.
8: And I'm Leila Fadel.
1: I'm Lisa Labas. Thanks for joining us this morning. Stay indoors right now. It is not really safe to be outside for very long periods of time. The air quality in the Chicago area is still at that hazardous level. Things should improve this afternoon, so you can wait just a little while longer to get that vigorous workout, that long walk in. Hang out with us this morning. We've got lots to talk about coming up on In the Loop this morning. We've got the Friday recap with our panel of journalists. And then we're going to talk about more news on Say More with Mary and Pat. Well, this heavy smoke from Canadian wildfires blanketing parts of the U.S. and here in Chicago, physicians warning about the dangers.
9: The data is very clear that pollution from wildfires has all kinds of health effects.
1: You'll hear a little bit more on what to expect today and maybe the coming days and what people in these affected areas, including here in Chicago, what you can do to stay safe, especially this morning when it's going to be particularly bad. Also, you're going to hear from the founder of the Nonpartisan Center for Election Innovation and Research talking about the president's primetime speech last night and his claims about election integrity. That's all in about 15 minutes.
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1: And you're listening to Morning Edition on 91.5 WBEZ. I'm Lisa Labas. Thanks for joining us. We've got In the Loop and our Friday recap coming up at 9. Still on the program, though, we're going to get the latest news from Major League Soccer. In 1994, the World Cup is credited with sparking a boom of interest in soccer right here in the U.S., from youth leagues to forming the MLS. And the league says this year, hopefully another boom. And we're going to hang out in Chesapeake Bay in Maryland. And we're going to go crabbing, hunting for crabs. Taking a look at traffic, a couple of trouble spots on the Tri-State Tollway. First, northbound, the exit ramp to I-88 westbound, that is closed. There's a crash involving a motorcycle, and it's a pretty serious accident. Also, southbound on the Tri-State, two right lanes are blocked at 31st Street. You're solid from the Eisenhower Expressway, reporting a five-vehicle crash there. Northbound DuSable Lakeshore Drive, slow from Roosevelt to Monroe. Kennedy inbound, your stop and go Sacramento to Lake Avenue. And outbound on the Edens, your stop and go from Toohey to Niles Center Road with a crash. It's 8:43. This is WBEZ.
2: On the next Science Friday, step away from that bag of lettuce.
3: At the CDC, doctors and public health officials have tried to get a handle on a miserable parasite that leads to a lot of time on the toilet.
2: Cases of foodborne illness from the parasite Cyclospora are popping up across the country. Why can't we figure out where the bug is coming from? That's on Science Friday from WNYC Studios.
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1: And now apparently part of that outbreak could be linked to some bagged lettuce, and experts are recommending people do not eat at Taco Bell's in affected states. 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It's 8:45. Hazardous air, but we should see improving air quality later this afternoon with showers and thunderstorms moving in.
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1: And you're listening to WBEZ. It's been more than 3 months since West Suburban Medical Center in Oak Park suddenly closed, and patients now on nearby Chicago's west side have to travel farther for care, and they're ending up in crowded emergency departments at other hospitals. These are the unintended consequences when a community hospital shuts down, and doctors worry more hospitals like West Sub could close, those hospitals that treat people who can expect to die younger compared with Chicagoans in other parts of the city. We have more from WBEZ's Kristen Schorsch.
6: It's a hot afternoon in Austin on Chicago's west side, about 3 miles from West Suburban. Shantis Johnson sits on her couch and gently touches her large, round belly. She's due in August with twins. She wishes she could deliver them at West Suburban, where her other kids were born.
7: Once you know home, it's home. And West Suburban was home to me. I've been going there for a long time, so it's like they know you.
6: What Johnson worries about the most is what happens if there's an emergency. She and her kids use the ER and the walk-in clinic at West Suburban several times a year. Johnson has chronic asthma. She says she once drove herself to the hospital while struggling to breathe because it was close. She's not a fan of the other hospitals she's gone to.
7: What if people just start dying because they can't get to the hospital in time? That's my biggest fear.
6: Doctors worry patients who relied on West Suburban are falling through the cracks. The hospital is across the street from Austin. It's more common here for people to die of cancer and heart disease or from being shot compared to other parts of the city. Before West Suburban closed, Megan Nolan knew what to do for her patients. She's director of reproductive services with a large group of clinics that was closely intertwined with West Suburban for years. For instance, if a pregnant patient needed an ultrasound the same day,
0: You used to call up Larry, radiology, and ask Larry to pencil a patient in. They would see them, and Larry would call me back and tell me what was going on.
6: Now Nolan asks, where do those patients go? But she's good in a crisis, so she leans in, tapping her running list of resources. She has to consider a lot more to help her patients. How would they get to another hospital? Is it accessible by public transit? Do they take a patient's insurance, if they have any?
0: It's this, like a chess game of where do they go? How do they get there? You know, I've worked in Austin for almost 11 years, and like most of my patients could walk to West Sub.
6: Several doctors who spent decades at West Suburban question if the state is doing enough. They want Governor J.B. Pritzker and others in power to hold hospitals more accountable for the taxpayer money they get. More than a dozen hospitals owe the state at least $650 million. Most are known as safety nets, treating low-income people who have public health insurance, or none at all. West Suburban's CEO shut the doors and closed another hospital last year, owing the state more than $100 million. Dr. George Narottam is a kidney specialist. He worked at West Suburban for about 16 years.
8: Why are these various governing bodies concerned about what happened to the money? You know what I mean? That's what bothers me.
6: Pritzker and leaders of state agencies overseeing hospitals declined interviews. Next year, the pressure on hospitals will get worse. Big cuts to Medicaid public health insurance kick in. More than 400,000 people across Illinois could lose coverage. That's less money flowing to hospitals already stretched thin. The doctors worry, what if another suddenly closes? One hospital absorbing West Suburban's patients, Community First Medical Center in Portage Park, is slammed. Margaret Polico is a nurse there in the ER.
9: We've gone to not having enough patients to within 2 weeks of West Sub closing, we don't have enough staff.
6: Community First was already struggling. The hospital owes the state a ton of money. Polico says some really sick patients are stuck in the ER, some on breathing machines, waiting to go to the intensive care unit because there aren't enough nurses upstairs. She says some patients who traveled from the west side are shocked at conditions in the ER. Two patients to a room, broken beds, sinks without running water.
9: The stuff that we just accept and live with is really ridiculous.
6: She equates it to MASH, the TV show where a surgical team works in a war zone. The doctors from West Suburban say the state needs to create a plan to fill the void the hospital's closure created. And for other communities, where this could happen next. Kristen Schorsch, WBEZ News.

0: It's 8:50 and you're listening to Morning Edition on 91.5 WBEZ. Coming up at 9, In the Loop with Sasha Ann Simons. Today, our panel of journalists join Sasha for the Friday recap, the weekly recap. 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V's approach to wellness. V is an equal housing opportunity community.
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2: And I'm Leila Fadel. The Men's World Cup final is this weekend in New Jersey. The U.S. hosted the 94 World Cup too. Back then, World Cup fever in the U.S. led millions of children to sign up for youth soccer. It put the sport on TV for the first time for many American viewers, and it led directly to the creation of Major League Soccer. With our colleagues at Planet Money, NPR's Becky Sullivan looked into how MLS is bringing in a new generation of fans.
3: For the past 5 weeks, a bar near downtown Chicago has had new life as one of the biggest World Cup watch parties in the country. It's a massive space. In the middle of the patio stands what basically looks like a giant arena jumbotron with games on all four sides. For the biggest matches, more than 1,000 people have packed in to watch. This is the doing of the Chicago Fire, the MLS club here in Chicago. There's team merch and sign-up sheets. They've brought players by to sign autographs. It's all one big pitch to people who've never come to a Fire game before. Tag along to watch the World Cup, and maybe you'll end up feeling like this.
4: I've never seen a game, but I want to go now.
5: Yeah, I guess I would go.
6: Yes, I would definitely be interested in going to a game.
3: Getting fans like these three, Gina Santiano, Anna Gonzalez, and Vanessa Bettino, to come out to an MLS game, that's the goal. Not just for the Fire, but for all of Major League Soccer. The question was, how to do it? An especially tricky question for Chicago, which did not host any World Cup games.
7: We had a decision to make, and one was just kind of to bury our head in the sand and just watch on TV like everyone else, or the other one was to really rally behind it, put some dollars behind it.
3: This is Dave Baldwin, the team's president of business operations. Diehard fans of the sport already follow professional soccer, so the team's strategy was to give more casual sports fans a taste of the Fire game day experience.
7: I sort of compare converting non-soccer fans to soccer fans to my experience when I go shopping at Costco, which is I never knew that I needed 800 teriyaki meatballs, but I was walking through the line, I had a chance to sample it, and I said, oh my gosh, this is amazing, and I go buy one of those giant boxes.
3: 22 MLS teams are doing a promotion called First Match on Us, where they give away free tickets to first-time attendees. The idea being, get them in the door, show them a good time, then the next thing you know, they'll buy their own tickets, pick up a shirt and a scarf, start watching games on TV.
8: Hey, Leo, can we kick it?
9: Jesse, dale.
3: This commercial is part of an 8-figure marketing campaign MLS rolled out this week called Thanks World, We'll Take It From Here. The centerpiece of the ad is, who else? Lionel Messi, the 39-year-old global star who captains the Argentina national team. 3 years ago, Messi left behind Europe's top leagues to join the MLS club Inter Miami, a blockbuster move that has already paid serious dividends for the league, says MLS chief business officer Camilo Durana.
10: There was a lot of people that thought he was coming here to retire, and it's been the opposite. Rarely do you see him getting subbed off. He wants to play the 90 minutes. He's intense. He wants to win. And I think that's carried into the World Cup.
3: This is important because there's another big audience MLS is targeting with this World Cup, the players. Durana says Messi's performance shows you don't lose a step by coming to MLS. Also, the league worked really hard to make its stadiums and training facilities part of the World Cup hosting plan to show them off to visiting teams, almost like a recruiting visit. If more quality international players join the league, that could change the perception for players and fans that MLS is a tier or two below Europe.
10: Major League Soccer players scored 10 goals in the group stage. And so I think that validates everything that we're doing, and it shows the quality that we have on the MLS pitch.
3: Messi scored 6 of those 10 group stage goals. He has since added 2 more in the knockout games. Now, on Sunday, Major League Soccer's biggest star will play on the sport's biggest stage, the World Cup final. What better advertisement than that? Becky Sullivan, NPR News, Chicago.
5: For tens of thousands of people on the Chesapeake Bay, summer means catching and eating blue crabs. NPR's Frank Langfitt recently tried his hand with the help of a local crabber.
11: So it's a little after 5 o'clock in the morning here along the Chesapeake Bay. The sun is not up yet, and we're heading out to catch some crabs.
12: My name is Jack Torney.
11: Torney's 23. Crabs commercially near Annapolis and likes to head out early to claim the best spots. Torney catches crabs on what's called a trot line.
12: What is on the lines is fresh razor clams. This is some of the best bait there is for catching Maryland blue crabs.
11: Torney drops a line the length of 8 football fields into the brown, brackish water. A half hour later, we're pulling the line up on a roller along the side of the boat. Little mesh bags of bait surface every 16 feet, sometimes with crabs attached. So Jack is steering with his left hand, and in his right is a mesh net. And what he does is he dips it into the water and catches the crab before the crab can release from the bait. The bay and its tidal tributaries stretch more than 11,000 miles. People crab recreationally all over the shoreline. They use metal cages called crab pots, but trot lining is much more fun. You catch the crabs one by one.
12: So if you'd like to dip this line?
11: Sure, let's try it. Torney hands me the net. We stare at the surface, waiting for the white flash of the crab's belly as it emerges from the water.
12: Right there, that's a big one.
11: Oh! I missed it. I was too slow.
12: A little too slow, but also you didn't dig deep enough under him.
11: I did not go deep enough to get him. The line moves fast. Crabs have great vision and can drop off quickly. Torney coaches me. He says sometimes you have to dip the net 3 feet below the surface to catch them.
12: Right there, that's a crab.
11: Oh!
12: You got him.
11: Yeah, I finally went deeper like you told me to.
12: You gotta dig deep underneath of him.
11: I just got him. When I caught him, you couldn't even see him. He was so far down in the water. It was so murky.
12: Let me speed up just a tad.
11: I got him.
12: That's a doubler.
11: Doubler.
12: Yeah.
11: Awesome. I have no idea what a doubler is. Turns out it's a male crab carrying a female underneath. This is fun. I really love this part of it. I love the hunting for the crabs.
12: I agree. That's one of my favorite parts, too.
11: Part of it, I wasn't...
12: Right there.
11: Got him. We continue down the line. I get faster, dig deeper. Oh, he's pretty big. That's a jumbo.
12: Right there.
11: Oh. After 10 minutes, I'm already tired, but I've also brought in a dozen crabs. Frank Langfitt, NPR News, on the Chesapeake Bay.
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0: I'm Lisa Lavez. Glad to be here today with you. Claire Lane has been away. It's been lovely being here. 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We've got In the Loop coming up next. It's our Friday, our weekly recap with our panel of journalists. That's coming up next.
14: Three people are killed in ICE-involved encounters in 1 week. Now, a big test for the DHS on the way ahead. The Friday News Roundup next time on 1A.
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16: This is In the Loop, coming to you live from WBEZ. It's Friday, and there's a lot to catch you up on in our weekly news recap. Chicago's still flirting with the number one spot, but not for good reasons. The city's air quality is one of the worst among major cities across the globe due to wildfire smoke coming in from Canada. Chicago Public Schools plans to lay off hundreds of employees and impose furlough days, trying to close a more than $730 million budget deficit. Meanwhile, ICE enforcement is up in Chicago with a handful of tense immigration encounters during traffic stops. Plus, Alexi Janulius is running for re-election as Illinois' Secretary of State, but his latest TV ads have folks wondering if he might soon declare his candidacy for Chicago mayor. And the Shedd Aquarium rescues 10 beluga whales from a shuttered park in Niagara Falls, Ontario. We'll get to those stories and much more with a panel of journalists. I'm Sasha Ann Simons. Hang tight. In the Loop is next.
2: Live from NPR News in Washington, I'm Windsor Johnston. Wildfire smoke from Canada is seeping into large parts of the United States, pushing air quality to unhealthy levels from the Dakotas to the Midwest and East Coast. NPR's Kristen Wright reports pollution has reached dangerous levels in some areas, with the Washington Monument sitting behind a haze of smoke.
17: The air quality is expected to get worse throughout the day in D.C., where you can smell the smoke at times. Detroit, Chicago, and New York are experiencing some of the worst air quality in the world, according to rankings by IQ Air. And meteorologists say it's among the worst in years. Parts of Pennsylvania hit code purple, which is worse than red. Smoke from more than 800 wildfires burning in Canada is able to travel long distances, and the summer heat can make the air quality even worse. Officials are advising people to stay indoors, especially older adults, children, and those with health issues. Kristen Wright, NPR News, Washington.
2: President Trump and his team have been teasing what they called a bombshell announcement on election integrity this week. But as NPR's Miles Parks reports, Trump's speech to the nation last night provided no new evidence for the fraud claims the president has been making for years.
18: Last night's unveiling of newly declassified material tracked with what was already known about the 2020 election. Take Trump's claims about China, for instance. He described a sinister plot to interfere in the 2020 election, involving access to millions of voter records. But it was known China favored Joe Biden as a candidate, and the data Trump is talking about is generally public record and widely available, says David Becker of the Center for Election Innovation and Research.
19: Having the voter data itself doesn't allow you to change anything. I can have my kids' class list, but that doesn't mean I can change the grades of everybody in the class.
18: Trump provided no new evidence for any fraudulent votes cast in American elections. Miles Parks, NPR News, Washington.
2: People in Venezuela continue digging out from last month's pair of powerful earthquakes that left widespread destruction and more than 4,800 people dead. As John Otis reports, the quakes have put the country's return to democracy on hold, and that's sparking protests.
20: These protesters in Caracas are calling on Venezuela's authoritarian regime to hold free elections. But President Delcy Rodriguez is ignoring their demands to focus on earthquake recovery. Her government has also blocked opposition leader Maria Corina Machado from returning to Venezuela. Before holding new elections, experts say that Venezuela must first reform its pro-regime electoral council and judicial system. Another challenge is reviving political parties. For NPR News, I'm John Otis in Caracas.
2: This is NPR News in Washington.
0: It is 9:04, 84 degrees, some smoky skies. I'm Lisa Labas with WBEZ News. Funeral services for George E. Johnson will get underway this morning on Chicago's South Side. Johnson founded Johnson Products Company and turned it into a multi-million dollar business. Services will start with an hour of visitation at 10 o'clock at Trinity United Church of Christ. The service begins at 11. An air quality alert is extended in the Chicago area through tonight. The Illinois EPA is issuing a red forecast air pollution action day today. Canadian wildfires have churned up particles of wood, leaves, and chemicals and trash, and this can all get into your lungs and cause inflammation. This forecast means the air is unhealthy for everyone to breathe, and that can be harmful to your pets as well. Jack Zhao is a pulmonary critical care doctor for people at Rush Copley Medical Center in Aurora.
21: Pets and humans, you know, we all have lungs. We want to try to avoid getting those small particles into the lungs. Try to avoid going on long runs with your dogs, but they need to be let out briefly. That should be okay.
0: The EPA says pet owners should get in touch with a veterinarian if you notice your pet coughing excessively, also having trouble breathing, is disoriented, or any other worrying signs. The process for finding Chicago's next police superintendent is underway. Former Superintendent Larry Snelling has officially retired. The Community Commission for Public Safety and Accountability will pick finalists for the position. They'll submit three names and the mayor can choose one of those. The mayor's choice, though, needs to be approved by the city council. 84 degrees. This is WBEZ News. I'm Lisa Lavis.
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4: Good morning, Chicago. I'm Sasha Ann Simons, and this is In the Loop. As we do every Friday, it's time to catch up on what's been happening lately across Chicago and Illinois in our weekly news recap. That's where we take you behind the headlines with local journalists working on stories like these.
22: Chicago Public Schools officials explain why they are laying off hundreds of employees within the district.
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24: Our air quality consistently ranking among the worst of any major city in the world today.
25: Dad, who is that? And why is he in our kitchen?
26: That's Alexei Janulius. He's everywhere fighting Trump.
27: Bye to Police Superintendent Larry Snelling because he's clocking in for the last time after nearly 3 years on the job as superintendent.
4: At the table to break down those stories and more, Carrie Shepherd, Chicago reporter with Axios. Quinn Myers, Block Club Chicago reporter covering Wicker Park, Westtown, and Bucktown in City Hall 2. And Bob Hergeth, Chicago Sun-Times investigative reporter. Welcome back, folks. Good to see you.
28: Good morning.
29: Good morning.
28: Hi.
4: I want to start with what everybody's talking about, that haze from the wildfires. Ugh. Yeah, so Chicago's actually living up to its second city nickname today. According to Swiss air quality company IQ Air, we've got the second worst air quality in the world right now. Mm. Yesterday, we were second to none. We had the worst air quality in the world. Residents were advised at the time to stay inside. Several outdoor activities around town were canceled. I'm wondering about you folks. Were you able to stay indoors or did you actually have to go out there?
29: Mostly stay indoors. I was telling Carrie I was digging out old COVID masks, which I don't know if they're even effective anymore, but I'm pretending like they are for a couple of short walks. But I know they're, I mean, for people who have to work outside all day, like I hope they are masking and limiting their time outside because it is super dangerous. It's really bad for you.
4: Yeah. Here at Navy Pier, we were feeling the effects. Some folks had, you know, their eyes were burning.
30: Oh, yeah. We walked.
4: Chest pains.
30: I've been feeling my eyes all week and even before, you know, knowing about how bad the air quality was. And I was like, and then I started to get a little throat and I said, am I getting a cold? And then obviously it was the smoke, but you can smell it. You know, we live in a high rise and you could smell it as soon as we open our door, like in our hallways. Mm-hmm. And then I went over to Oak Street Beach to take some photos and there were still people out. They did end up closing the beaches and outdoor pools and canceling some camps and stuff.
4: Sure did.
30: Yesterday afternoon. But there were a lot of people. It was very COVID vibes, like lots of people wearing masks, empty beaches, empty patios, which would normally be so full on a
4: beautiful
30: summer night.
4: Were you having flashbacks of 2020,
30: yes.
4: Bob?
31: Yeah, I had a headache yesterday in the office, and I was like, is this in my head or is this legit?
4: Literally.
31: But,
4: is it legit? Yeah.
31: You know.
4: Yeah, they made fun of me, the producers here, because I was feeling like the throat tingle.
30: Oh my gosh,
4: all morning.
30: So real.
4: And I forgot to connect it to the smoke, and everyone looked at me like, yes, that's exactly why
30: and
4: you feel
30: heat,
4: this way.
30: And
4: there's that too.
30: And lettuce.
29: Oh, yeah.
30: Poisonous lettuce. We're living in a hellscape.
4: Oh, yes. Cyclosporiasis is going around, too. Yeah. So summer wildfires.
30: Can't have a salad. You can't go outside.
4: You can't go outside. You can't eat salad. What can you do? Yeah. So summer wildfire smoke. I mean, it's at this point becoming, I think, an annual event. But according to the data, not only, as I said, was it the worst air quality in the world yesterday, it's the worst in Chicago's history.
30: Wow. Yeah. Today or yesterday?
4: Yesterday.
30: Wow.
4: Was the worst in our history.
29: I'm not surprised. I mean, look around. It's so eerie. Like I went to the gym yesterday and this guy in the parking lot looked at me and said, "This is insane, man." And he did not need to specify what he was talking about. Right. It's like, right. Oh, this is insane.
4: It's bringing folks together.
30: Is this what California deals with all the time?
4: Oh, yeah.
30: I mean, this is like a, I mean, it's hard to, it's just, it seems like it's a new phenomenon that is disrupting our lives, as opposed to, obviously, we're so used to snow and it, unfortunately at this point, polar vortex and cold. But like, mm-hmm. this is now a new layer of things that is going to affect and disrupt our daily lives.
29: And it pokes right. a hole, you know. People like to say that the Great Lakes are this climate refuge.
30: Right, right.
29: We have all this fresh water and, mm-hmm. you know, moderate temperatures now, but this is uninhabitable right now.
4: It is. It's supposed to get a little bit better later this evening. That is what meteorologists are saying. Saturday is also supposed to be much more clear in our skies, but it could return on Sunday. So
30: check your air filters.
31: Lucky us.
4: Yes, yeah. Yes. All right, let's take a pause here and check in with WBEZ senior education reporter Sarah Karp, who's been standing by. Good morning, Sarah.
3: Good morning.
4: We got lots to talk about. You have been very busy with CPS reporting. Chicago Public Schools, for folks who aren't aware, it released its budget this week and revealed that, you know, drastic steps are being taken to fill a more than $732 million budget gap. So tell us more about the announcement this week, Sarah.
3: So this is actually pretty long awaited. We usually would get much more information about the budget in the spring, but CPS officials have been sort of grappling with how to deal with this budget deficit. And finally, what they announced this week is that they sent out on Wednesday layoff notices to almost 1,500 staff. That includes 760 teachers and about 800 aides. These are people who work in classrooms supporting kids. And they also, a week before, had announced that they had laid off about 162 people in central office. So that's a pretty steep number of layoffs, even for a school district that perennially does a rounds of layoffs as like enrollment shifts in the school district.
4: Mm. So what could this mean for students when they go back to school this fall?
3: Well, one really big thing is that the school district changed how they're allocating staff to school, increasing the number of student to teacher ratio by one. So what does that mean? You know, it's not like every classroom is going to have one extra student, but it means that there will be some larger class sizes. Mm-hmm. I think that's probably the bottom line. Also, with teacher aides, you know, a lot of those work with special education students. They, according to CPS, will have those aides in place, the ones that work with special education students. But the ones that are sort of assisting teachers in general, There will just be fewer of them. There'll be fewer adults in buildings. I guess that's the long and short of it.
4: Now, do the teachers already know whether or not they've been laid off?
3: On Wednesday, they got the official notices.
4: Okay.
3: But a lot of times, because schools have to approve their budgets in May and June. And so a lot of times the principals had told teachers, like, I approved our budget. I can see the bottom line is that you're not going to have a position here. So hopefully enough of them, you know, we're able to then take that information and apply for jobs, because right now is a really late moment to have to start applying for a job in a school, considering that, you know, a lot of those positions are going to be filled already.
4: What's the teachers union saying?
3: Well, they're saying they're not happy, which is not to be unexpected. But
4: right.
3: So they say that they're going to fight this. They want the governor to call a special session to increase education funding. They, you know, they say this is a big reason. There's another part of this too, because the school district said that if they do not get more money from either the state or the county or the city by mid-year, because the school district said that if they do not get more money from either the state or the county or the city by

0: definitely not happy about that. And neither are the other unions that work with employees, like the support staff union and also the principals union.
1: Well, here's a little bit of what Mayor Brandon Johnson had to say yesterday when I talked with him for our monthly Ask the Mayor segment.
2: We have a school district that is woefully underfunded by the state of Illinois. The structure that the state of Illinois passed in 2017, calling for an equity-based funding structure. The law committed to fully funding our schools across the state by 2027. And here we are approaching 2027 and the state has not come through.
1: So Sarah, the mayor wants state lawmakers to call a special session in Springfield to approve some extra funding. What is the likelihood, you think, of that happening?
0: What Governor Pritzker has said is he would love to give schools more money, but that he just doesn't have it. And so far, you know, he has not, and neither has Democratic leaders, been very receptive to some of the ideas to increase revenue through, you know, various taxes that would then produce more money for schools. So, you know, right now it doesn't seem like the state is open to calling a special session and doing something. But, you know, things do change. Yeah. And one of the things that people are saying is that if the state legislature calls a special session for the Bears, that would be a prime moment for them to do something for schools. Mm-hmm. And, you know, maybe the optics of that would, you know, would be pretty strong. I mean, one thing to note is that across the state of Illinois, there are school districts that are having to lay off staff. Across the state of Illinois, there are school districts that are, you know, grappling with deficits. So it's not just Chicago.
1: Right.
0: And so that's a point to be made. It's not just Chicago. A lot of people are feeling the pressure.
1: Yeah, absolutely. Well, let's say bye now to Sarah Karp, who actually has the day off today. So we really appreciate you checking in with us, Sarah.
0: Well, have a good day.
1: Thanks so much. We're going to continue the conversation about this CPS crisis with our panelists here on the Weekly News Recap. We've got Carrie Shepherd of Axios, Quinn Myers of Block Club Chicago, and Bob Hergeth with the Sun-Times. Quinn, what do you think? Could we be looking at a potential teacher strike in a few weeks?
3: You know, as Sarah kind of outlined, I think the ire of the teachers union will be focused on Springfield, on J.B. Pritzker pushing for more state funding. They are not going to go after City Hall, especially when their hand-picked candidate, Brandon Johnson, is on the fifth floor, right? Who was a former CTU organizer, right? And a teacher, of course.
1: That's right.
3: So I'm certainly not expecting a strike. I think they are going to try to raise hell, you know, on the state side. But yeah, it's a big question of where is this money going to come from and how much TIF money is the city going to give CPS? They gave them over $500 million last year in the TIF sweep, which was somewhat controversial. Some aldermen pushed back against that and said those funds should be reserved for, you know, economic development projects. We've seen some big TIF deals go through City Hall just this past week. You know, the Chicago Fire Stadium got more than $400 million in TIF money. Mm-hmm. Foundry Park, the partial Lincoln Yards replacement, is up for over $200 million from a variety of sources. So
1: yeah, and we'll dig further into
3: there's a whole question of where is this money going to come from? And then, you know, City Hall has its own budget woes.
1: Oh, for sure. And Bob, to Quinn's point about the fact that Mayor Johnson's a former teacher and then lobbyist for the teachers union, do you think that this puts him in a difficult position?
4: Well, I mean, I'd say a couple things. Well, first of all, I know a lot of the coverage is focused on the CTU or the politics of it, and that's all legitimate and obviously relevant and newsworthy. But, you know, as somebody whose older kids some years ago went, you know, were in CPS schools, you know, I also take a step back and look at the parents and the kids, right? And the chaos of this system that I, you know, my family personally experienced back when my kids were in the school system.
1: Mine too. My kids just left. And I just remember each year the teacher swaps, like just being without teachers for classrooms periods of time.
4: Yeah, the uncertainty. And when my kids were in kindergarten, it was like, they're like, we may have 50 kids this year in your class for kindergarten. And 2-3 days into the year, they ended up figuring it out. But it was just every year. So the unpredictability, the instability of the system is, you know, I know that some of the, like I said, like we're talking about the teachers now, that's fine. My wife's a public school teacher, but, you know, at the same time, it's the kids having to experience this uncertainty and the parents is really problematic.
1: Another thing that the mayor is going to have to grapple with, finding a new police chief. Superintendent Larry Snelling's last day was on Wednesday. And Carrie, some of the aldermen are arguing that Johnson shouldn't get to make the permanent pick so close to the mayoral election coming up in February.

0: Yeah, in the between the lines there is that some of them, these are probably, I don't know exactly who they are, but I imagine mayoral opponents, of which the mayor has quite a few.
1: Well, Anthony Beale was one of the loudest speakers.
0: Yes, he is one that goes against the mayor pretty consistently. And they would maybe say ahead of the election, one in which the mayor, and unless he told you yesterday differently, hasn't even declared his candidacy for a re-election, they might say, well, that should fall to the next mayor. However, we can't really go another year without a CPD superintendent. Yeah. And I think the argument would be, you know, we were talking in the green room before about same reason that they argued, you know, President Obama shouldn't pick someone for the Supreme Court. Well, that's a life appointment.
1: Right.
0: A new mayor can come in and do a new superintendent, as they often do. They clean house and they pick their own administration. So, yeah, that's going to be a big responsibility for whomever takes the seat, whether it's Mayor Johnson again or Alexi Janulius or whomever they think is going to win next year. But yes, that has to probably happen before the next mayor is in City Hall.
2: And they're making a big assumption that Brandon Johnson is not going to get reelected, right?
0: Right.
2: And that's a
0: right.
2: big assumption to make.
0: Right.
1: That is a big assumption to make. Now, in the meantime, of course, Officer Fred Waller is the interim superintendent until things are figured out on that end. Now, I want to go back to our mention of the election coming up, because we're also hearing growing speculation that Secretary of State Alexi Janulius might enter the race, Carrie. Have you been seeing some of the ads?
0: Yeah, I wouldn't say that speculation is entirely new. That's, you know,
1: it's growing. It's growing.
0: He is a very prolific fundraiser. He has something like 20 million compared to
1: 21 million more than Johnson,
0: million.
1: At least.
0: He's been rolling out these ads, which I might say, I wonder if they use the same agency WBEZ used. They looked very similar to the Mary Dixon, Patrick Smith ads where they were in the kitchen.
1: Might have been the same
0: listeners.
1: Kitchen, yes.
0: but he's been rolling out these ads where he doesn't say entirely. I mean, to be fair, he does tout his bona fides as a Secretary of State. I made the DMV more efficient. Mm-hmm. You know, all these other things.
1: I'm going after Trump.
0: Yeah, I go after Trump. He played clips of his testimony in front of Congress about book bans. So, you know, I would say also his opponent in the Secretary of State race is a fairly, statewide unknown name. This woman in Joliet. I'm blanking on her name. So he probably has that in the bag. So the big question is, do you want to jump into the race for mayor? He has, you know, Janulius, he ran for senator some time ago. He's won most of his races except for that big one. So,
1: well, the time's fast approaching for him to let us know.
0: Yeah, for well, sure. I mean, 2 weeks, yeah. right?
2: Well, July 28th is when candidates can start collecting petition signatures.
1: Is running? Remind us.
2: So, of course, we have Susana Mendoza, the outgoing Illinois comptroller, who is certainly running a more moderate to, you know, some would say conservative campaign, to at least more compared to Brandon Johnson. We have former CHA board chief Matt Brewer, who had a very public tussle with Johnson over appointing the CHA CEO earlier this year. We have George Cardenas, former Chicago alderman. We have, you know, it's going to be
0: Mike
2: a long
0: Quigley.
2: Mike Quigley,
0: Congressman
2: Quigley. Mike Quigley.
0: Right.
2: Thank you. So several kind of outside candidates. The money question is a big deal, and Brandon Johnson only has about $600,000 in his campaign account. You know, Mendoza, $1.6 million, Alexi, $21 million. I mean, it's pretty staggering. I do think that we will see in the next couple months big money coming in for Brandon Johnson.
1: But money isn't everything.
2: Money is not everything.
1: Right?
2: It's certainly not
1: because
2: everything.
1: Because didn't Vallis have more money than Johnson?
2: Yeah, it's not a lock at all. But I do think if you're going to compete, you do need funds.
1: Oh,
2: and
1: sure.
2: Right now, Brandon Johnson is not fundraising to a level that says he's going to be competing.
1: Right.
2: But again, we will see what the CTU and other unions do in the next few months.
0: Well, money is something. Sorry, Sasha. I mean, money is a factor when the front runners are running on fairly similar platforms. I mean, Vallis and Johnson were totally opposite sides of the spectrum.
1: Yeah.
0: And Janulius is going to be a little bit more moderate than Brandon Johnson. But yeah, I mean, that could be what could push you over the edge. And Janulius is a known name, you know, in Chicago. Mm-hmm. Some of these people are a little less known.
1: Known name and even more known face at this point with all the ads. Sticking with campaign contributions, Bob, you reported on a controversial one recently. This one has nothing to do with the mayor's race, but it involved Senate President and Oak Park Democrat Don Harmon.
3: Yep. He is maybe not a household name, but one of the most powerful political figures in the state. And I've written about him on and off, as have some of my colleagues, about his campaign fundraising and who he's taking money from. A lot of special interests that have a lot of interest in legislation that comes before him in the General Assembly. And he took $50,000, which is a lot of money, obviously. And it was from an online gambling operation that the Illinois Gaming Board has said is operating illegally in Illinois, and has been accused of predatory practices and stuff like that. So I did that story, and then he pledged to give the same amount back to different charities in response to our questions.
1: We'll take a pause right here. More weekly news recap in just a moment with Bob Hergeth from the Sun-Times, Carrie Shepherd, Chicago reporter for Axios, and Quinn Myers of Block Club Chicago. First, though, we'll check in with Lisa Labas, who's got the latest news headlines.
4: Hey, Sasha. So in the headlines, dangerous air quality disrupting outdoor activities around Chicago. Morton Arboretum closed today because of the wildfire smoke. Outdoor activities in Evanston on hold as well. Beaches and outdoor city work in Evanston paused until conditions clear. Officials say shutdowns are necessary because it is not safe for anybody to be outside for extended periods of time. And Chicago Police Officer Carlos Baker was referred to a program for troubled cops just weeks before he fatally shot his partner, Crystal Rivera. Baker was not placed in the program, though, before that shooting, because a supervisor didn't respond to an email. Records obtained by the Illinois Answers Project and the Sun-Times show Baker could have been placed under strict supervision or even fired if his behavior did not improve. 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Chicago Tribune calls the show fascinating. 3.5 stars, now extended. Tickets at theaterofthemindchicago.com. And Lake County Forest Preserve, celebrating America's 250th anniversary with a two-part special exhibition at the Dunn Museum in Libertyville, open through September 20th. Details at dunnmuseum.org. This is WBEZ.
1: This is In the Loop. I'm Sasha Ann Simons, and you are tuned in to the weekly news recap, where we take you behind the headlines of the week's top local stories. Before the break, we got the latest on our region's dangerous air quality and Chicago Public Schools' drastic cost-cutting plans, but there's much more to get to.
5: Community leaders coming together just yesterday to address ICE activity across multiple neighborhoods.
6: An accusation against a well-known Southside pastor.
7: Alders approving $425 million in TIF to support infrastructure development for a new 22,000-seat stadium for the Chicago Fire soccer team.
8: The Shedd Aquarium is helping out with a major rescue. They are preparing to take in beluga whales from a closed marine park in Canada.
1: Our panel today includes Carrie Shepherd, Chicago reporter with Axios, Quinn Myers, Block Club Chicago reporter covering Wicker Park, Westtown, and Bucktown, as well as City Hall, and Bob Hergeth, who's a Chicago Sun-Times investigative reporter. All right, so we're seeing immigration enforcement escalating even more here in Chicago. We've had at least 4 car encounters reported this week, Carrie. But I thought we weren't going to see those anymore. Wasn't there going to be an end to the traffic stops?
0: Well, yeah. I mean, what we thought was that it was going to be a little more targeted and they were going to actually follow warrants as opposed to doing sort of widespread sweeps in parking lots and neighborhoods. But, you know, I would say that, you know, and this is just like an awareness thing. I think, you know, this idea in neighborhoods, there has always, the fear hasn't probably gone away. I mean, neighborhoods like Pilsen but especially Little Village, they have looked differently. It's not like ICE fears completely dissipated. Mm-hmm. And the other thing on a national level is that, you know, if you recall, there was this huge push by the Trump administration to get more ICE officers and immigration officers. And there was, you know, these ads of like, you can make this much money, whatever. So these officers went through this series of trainings to get up to speed. And now they're out on the streets and they have these quotas and these very large numbers of anywhere from 2,000 to 3,000 people to get a day. And when you have quotas like that, you know, we've seen it with police, local police, when you have quotas of how many people to pull over, et cetera, things become fast and loose. And, you know, some of that is happening and some of that we're seeing. Community groups who have been so on the forefront of raising this awareness and telling people, you know your rights, you know, here's how we can help. As we all recall, everybody had the whistles that, you know, when ICE agents were moving into neighborhoods, they are ramping up those calls again because the fear is back. I mean, we've seen, you know, I think the other big missing part of this, and, you know, we can talk about this more on the local level, but is this accountability aspect. And I've been thinking about this a lot this week as someone, as all of us here have covered, you know, officer shootings in Chicago throughout the years. Sure. Is like, it's a big name, it's a big headline, and then you don't hear anything about it. Yeah. And you think, what happened with that family? What are they, you know, years later, maybe you have a settlement, but like, we're still like, what happened in Minneapolis? Mm-hmm. What happened with Alex Pretty?
1: What happened in Houston?
0: Exactly. Maine, what happened in Maine?
1: Florida.
0: And, you know, we're going to continue to hear that because it's sort of this, you know, and I guess that DHS's Inspector General is looking into these, but this idea of the accountability and who's looking at what is a big question.
1: Mm-hmm. I want to turn now, Quinn, to an important investigation that Block Club did. This is into fraud at Loretto Hospital on the city's west side. Now, after the investigation, federal prosecutors brought criminal charges against three former executives. So what's the latest?
2: Yeah, and there are a couple of different cases here. This is a big deal, and kudos to my colleague Kelly Bauer, who really broke this story open a couple years ago. So basically what happened in this one section of the cases, prosecutors have alleged that executives basically funneled funds to companies that were owned by some of these executives or their associates for goods and services that the hospital, that these companies did not actually provide to the hospital or were not necessary, basically. Mm-hmm. And this is tens of millions of dollars. So the latest update is that two of these executives, the former chief transformation officer, Heather Bergdahl, and former Loretto CEO, George Miller, are in line for this deferred prosecution agreement. Bergdahl has been confirmed for this. Basically, that means if she follows a certain set of terms, we don't know what they are, under this agreement with prosecutors, they will drop the charges in about a year. And prosecutors have said that there is a similar thing in the works for Miller. You know, we don't know the details of what that means, but often when we see these deferred prosecution agreements, it means they are cooperating in some way with prosecutors, possibly giving them information they need, testifying. You know, we don't know yet what that means. So that's the latest update. This comes as the Loretto cases, the other one, really, which involves a scheme for fake COVID tests.
1: Yes.
2: And everything. Two people charged in that case, those charges were dropped related to alleged misconduct at the U.S. Attorney's office in Chicago, right? And that's a whole other can of worms that we don't necessarily have to open up right now. But there is a lot of, issues and controversy still going on. This has been 5-6 years in the making.
1: Oh, I remember when Kelly Bauer cracked that open,
2: 2022. Yeah. I mean, this has been the story that keeps on giving in some ways, unfortunately.
1: And Block Club's been owning it. Shout out to you all.
2: Shout out Block Club. Unfortunately, though, for the, the people who rely on Loretto Hospital, a safety net hospital on the west side, some of the city's poorest residents really need that hospital.
1: Right.
2: These executives allegedly have totally fleeced the system.
1: Now, we'll get into, a religious leader making headlines this week. Bring us up to speed, Bob, on the allegations against the well-known Southside priest, Father Flager.
3: Sure. So again, just as the backdrop here, we're going on several decades of the Catholic Church's sex abuse crisis scandal, you know, that started, it's sort of emerged in waves over the last, you know, since the late 80s, essentially, and the latest wave kind of coming in 2018-19. When a lot of people thought this was over. And one of Chicago's better known Catholic priests, Michael Flager, who is the longtime pastor or a priest at St. Sabina's down in on the south side, has been accused several times now of sexual abuse allegations. He's always denied them. And the latest one emerged just, you know, within days, and he, you know, strenuously denies doing anything wrong and has claimed that, you know, people are looking for a payout, maybe, you know, filing lawsuits, looking for cash from the Archdiocese of Chicago, which is the arm of the church for the Chicago region, or at least Cook and Lake counties. You know, it does also hint and highlight sort of a larger issue that's been emerging, which is the fairness to the accused, not just the accusers. I mean, the church has, I mean, to put it bluntly, you know, in the past been lied so much, hid so much, committed so many crimes, frankly, that this current system that exists in terms of disclosure now is that when there's an accusation, the church makes it public before there's even criminal charges, let's say, before there's even maybe a lawsuit or any sort of evidence. They sideline the priest, they make it public, blah, blah, blah, blah, blah. And so, and now Flager and others are sort of pushing back, like, this is like, you know, sort of, you know, hurts us and is not fair because there's been no due process and stuff like that. So, you know, which is, you know, I do understand. But then again, the system exists because of duplicity on behalf of the bishops and other priests in the past.
4: Yeah.
3: And secrecy at this, you know, at the effect of these children. So that's what's going on.
2: And Father Flager, I mean, he is a big deal in Chicago, right? And has such a diehard fan base, right? Mm-hmm. Of course, his parishioners back him, most of them, but also across the South Side and otherwise, he has this very ingrained support network who is literally having press conferences in support of him. And so that kind of, in some ways, like, you know, muddies the waters around this. And it's it's hard to really know how to even think about this in these cases. But of course, they have to be taken seriously.
1: Hey, if you're just tuning in, this is In the Loop. I'm Sasha Ann Simons, and we are breaking down the biggest stories of the Chicago. We've also got Carrie Shepherd, a Chicago reporter for Axios, and Chicago Sun-Times investigative reporter Bob Hergeth in studio. I want to turn to what City Council was up to this week. Now, for several months, the council's zoning committee wasn't meeting at all. This was because of all that infighting over leadership of the committee.
2: Right.
1: Now they're just chipping away at that backlog of projects that were waiting to be approved. So just briefly run us through some major projects, Quinn, that got greenlit or blocked.
2: Sure. So the biggest one this week at this week's zoning committee meeting was Woodlawn Central Development. This is the sprawling multi-phase project near the Obama Presidential Center. Mm-hmm. And it's backed by the Apostolic Church of God. Very well-known church. You know, the Brazier family has been running that for decades. And this, the first phase is going to include about 100 housing units, as well as a 160-room hotel, as well as a bunch of different public services. And ultimately, it could include up to almost 1,000 housing units right there in Woodlawn. And so it's this huge project that, you know, we see these projects like happening on the north side a lot, you know, Lincoln Yards, Foundry Park, the right. 78. So this is a big deal for the south side. And it comes as the Obama Center is, you know, literally almost across the street. Yes. So I think a lot of people are fans of this, although there is some pushback too, of course, from people who are have ongoing concerns about gentrification and displacement. Yeah. Of course, this does include an affordable housing component as well for, you know, as many large projects do. Other than that, the Daily News building, which is across the river from the Lyric Opera to Riverside Plaza, that got official Chicago landmarking. Seems like the owner is going to do some serious renovations in there and basically going to get a pretty big tax break. You know, if you are a landmark, you can get this Class L tax incentive to pay less property tax. So it seems like, you know, I think I'm not saying they weren't interested in, you know, keeping the beautiful Art Deco building, but I think they were also interested in getting that, you know, that break.
1: For sure.
2: But that's, I mean, this is one of my favorite buildings. I'm just looking at a picture of it now. And it really kind of sits in conversation with the Lyric Opera. Mm-hmm. They're like, you know, kind of dual buildings almost.
1: Right.
2: And of course, the Chicago Daily News, which went defunct in the 70s. But, you know, some of Chicago's most famous journalists and cartoonists made their way through there. Roy Coe and Carl Sandburg was a contributor back in the day. So
1: that's good news.
2: Pretty cool. And then there's a, you know, a series of other apartment buildings on the north side. Lawndale Redefined, a mixed use apartment building in North Lawndale on Ogden Avenue. And a new community center is coming to Altgeld Gardens, after school programs and a new gym.
1: Wow, the
2: there.
1: Council was busy this
2: Yeah, they
1: week.
2: Got a lot done. And I think, you know, aldermen like these projects, right, because they can go to their ward and say, look at what I'm doing. Of course, of course, you know, just because, as we all know, just because you get zoning approval does not mean the project necessarily gets built. They still have to get financing and go through, you know, other whole other process too.
1: Well, I want to stick with development, Carrie. You had a story this week about development in the area where Chicago's Stockyards used to be.
0: Yes.
1: What's happening?
0: Yes, the Misner Group is a big developer around here. And I went down there because it's just this very interesting duality of these brand new warehouses next to these old factories, some of which are still operating, which maybe some people don't know. Maybe people do know that. I think we, you know, the stockyards closed in the 70s. But I mean, there are still operating functional buildings there. But the idea for them is that the traits of like being close to downtown, being close to the expressway, but also they're sort of building these things what they call on spec, because they don't necessarily have a tenant locked in, but their thinking is that someone is going to say, oh, hey, the space is already here for me. When you talk about the stockyards and a lot of these places around the city, you also have to account for millions of dollars to remediate the land, mm-hmm. because it's so toxic. So they've already done all that work. They've laid the groundwork for someone to just come in and plop in. They have all the standard things of, 32-foot high ceilings and docks and stuff for warehouse space. And then they have sort of administrative space as well. So it's really interesting. I was walking around the stockyards, as one does. And, it is
1: just lurking.
0: So much fun. And it is this, it's this fascinating history, of course. You could spend so much time just digging in the history of the stockyards, a dark history of labor and, animal welfare and everything, but also just like this reimagined place of what could this be and what could this become, is pretty interesting. It's pretty interesting to see this old, graffitied, dilapidated building next to like brand new parking spots with like charging stations for electric vehicles.
1: back to City Council, Quinn. Alders weighed in on referendums for November's ballot. What questions are Chicagoans going to see or not see on Election Day?
2: So this was a political fight this week and last week over what you could say doesn't matter at all, because these are non-binding ballot questions. Okay. You'll remember.
0: How dare you, Quinn.
2: I'm sorry to Governor Pat Quinn, who really cares about these a lot. And, they are a good gauge of public opinion, but they're non-binding. And so these appear on your ballot next to the candidates that you see.
0: Well, it gives people the idea that they get to weigh in on policy.
2: Yes, of course. But basically, the city council can put up to three on the ballot. They have put two so far, and they blocked two, all of the mayor's proposals. The ones that are definitely going to be on there are about gunshot detection technology, pushed by Marty Quinn, Southwest Side Alderman, in response to the mayor canceling the ShotSpotter contract, basically asking if Chicagoans, if we should bring that back or a different kind of similar technology. And there's one from Alderwoman Nicole Lee asking if the city should establish a standalone fairgrounds or festival grounds, mm-hmm. Similar in some ways to like Summerfest in Milwaukee, instead of having these kind of rotating parks and the disruptions that we see to parks all over the city when we have these summer festivals. But city council's coming back next week to debate a few more. Okay. And one could include a proposal from the mayor if the city should seek federal reimbursement over lost revenue and tax revenue from Operation Midway Blitz. That has been blocked so far, but could be brought back next week.
1: Speaking of the November election, Bob, Republican candidate Darren Bailey's facing criticism. This is for his latest attack on his opponent, Pritzker. What did he do?
3: Oh, yeah. He highlighted Pritzker's some photos and captions from Pritzker's high school yearbook.
1: Okay.
3: And just some silly stuff. I don't really understand all.
1: I mean, was Pritzker doing something wrong?
3: He was like photographed, and there were some kind of odd references to just being a teenager or something. And Darren Bailey said something like, tell us what this all means. And I'm not defending Pritzker, but there were... But it came across to some people as kind of a cheap shot and kind of lowbrow, and especially when there are a lot of very legitimate, questions that could be raised pertaining to now, not back in high school. I was an idiot in high school, so and a borderline idiot now. So so I'm glad that
1: Bailey thought he had a real zinger there, but
0: was gay, right? That Pritzker was gay was some
2: there's
0: of the insinuation.
2: Quote about funny things on your knees and drugged for drugs. Yeah. And it just sounds like dumb high school banter. And
1: I don't know what's in my high school yearbook.
0: I mean, that's not it for Bailey if he thinks he's... that's not what's going to get... That's not what people, I think, are focused on. That's not the ideal attack on Pritzker, which there's plenty of policies they could go after for moderates and Republicans.
1: All right. Anyway, I want to run through a couple of music festival headlines here. So, we know it's a big part of why we love living here in Chicago. And, while they're often a great way to enjoy the weekend... we've actually got alarming news about these ones. So there were serious allegations, Bob, you covered this, involving the Country Thunder Music Festival. If folks aren't familiar, this is just over the border in Wisconsin. Mm-hmm. What's going on there?
3: It's near Twin Lakes, so it's right essentially across from McHenry County, which is a far northwestern suburban area, and it's a four-day festival. It's actually been going on since the 90s, so 30 years-ish, and country music has exploded in popularity among young people, so this festival's become more and more popular. It draws huge from the Chicago area, teenagers, young adults, and I looked into police reports, and there have been rumors for a long time about sexual assaults and of young female concert goers, and the police reports bear that out.
1: And it's still happening.
3: That is still happening. There was at least one reported last year, the year before, possibly the year before, and definitely the year before that too. And those are just that were reported to police. There have been indications that others in years past have, maybe bypassed the police but gone to the hospital.
1: Right.
3: And so, and some of these involve, or appear to involve, guys roofing the girls. So it's really troubling on a lot of levels.
1: Any precautions being taken to keep folks safe at concerts?
3: Well, I mean, the police say that they do their best. The Kenosha County Sheriff and some other departments up there are contracted to come in and provide, to patrol and whatnot. And there's private security as well. The organizers wouldn't talk to me beyond a lawyer that they, said to direct all questions through him, and then didn't answer any of my questions, which was kind of surprising given that this is the 21st century and, so many of their customers, are young women.
1: That's unfortunate. We'll definitely keep an eye on what's going on there. But I want to touch real quick before we pause here, Quinn. You've got an update on a former but very popular music festival making headlines this week. What's going on with Pitchfork?
2: Yeah, Pitchfork, which ended its Chicago run in 2024 after its 2024 festival in Union Park. Beloved local festival. I went many times, had a great time there every year. And if you've been there, if been around the Chicago music scene, especially on the North Side, you might know Mike Reed. He's the co-founder and organizer of Pitchfork. Mm-hmm. Also runs Constellation and Hungry Brain, kind of in the Roscoe Village area.
1: Right.
2: Basically, Condé Nast, which owns Pitchfork, is now suing him over a dispute about more than $500,000, saying that he misappropriated those funds after they pulled the plug on the festival in 2024. Basically, it's a question over whether he needed those funds for so-called wind down costs, pay vendors and other people involved. And, for several weeks, he thought that the festival, the 2025 festival, was going forward. So it's a bit of a mess. They are, there's this dispute over about $500,000.
1: Yikes.
2: So that's not good. So we'll see how that shakes out.
1: More weekly news recap in just a moment with Quinn Myers of Block Club Chicago, Carrie Shepherd of Axios, and the Sun-Times' Bob Hergeth. But first, let's check back in with Lisa Labas.
4: Thanks, Sasha. Federal health officials identifying lettuce from Mexico served by Taco Bell across five U.S. states as a source of the widespread cyclosporiasis outbreak. The Centers for Disease Control and Prevention confirming that source, warning consumers not to eat any shredded iceberg lettuce from Taco Bell restaurants in several states, including Indiana. Officials identifying a single supplier of the lettuce. A federal official, though, who was briefed on the investigation but not authorized to discuss it, told the Associated Press, the source is Taylor Farms of Salinas, California. Construction at the State and Lake L station will mean CTA trains will be temporarily rerouted over the weekend in the loop. Tomorrow and Sunday, the green, brown, and orange line trains will operate only via the Wells and Van Buren side branches of the loop. Washington and Wabash, Adams and Wabash, and the elevated portion of Clark and Lake all will be closed. More rerouting next week. More sell-offs for chip stocks and other AI winners are yanking markets lower today. The S&P 500 fell 1.3%. It's on track to close out its third losing week in the last 16. 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Also by the Goodman Presenting Theater of the Mind, co-created by David Byrne and Mala Gaonkar. 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
1: Welcome back to In the Loop. I'm Sasha Ann Simons, and coming up in about 12 minutes, it's Say More with Mary Dixon and Patrick Smith. Hello, folks. What's on the show?
9: Hey, Sasha.
10: So today we're going to, you know, everything is trying to kill us out there. And we thought it'd be a great day to put on our dancing shoes and talk about our songs of the summer.
9: Yeah. What is your song of the summer? The number is 866-915-9239. Sasha, what's your song of the summer?
1: Oh, geez. There are so many. I think the one that I have on repeat, though, is Still Folded by Kehlani.
9: Oh,
1: okay. Yeah. That's came out before the summer, but it's just so good.
10: Well, Nuria Hernandez from our sister station Vocalo is going to come in and talk about songs of the summer.
1: Nice.
10: Bob Hergeth has already weighed in with a My Morning Jacket track. Oh. Really appreciate that. Anybody else, song of the summer?
2: So I recently saw Kurt Vile at the Salt Shed, and he has a new album. And my favorite song of the summer has been 99 BPM. It's got this really cool guitar riff.
1: Oh, cool.
2: I think all my friends are tired of hearing it by now.
10: Well, I have a different one for you after 10 o'clock.
2: Okay.
10: Thank you, Quinn. How about you?
0: I don't really have one of mine.
9: Okay.
0: I know. I'm sorry.
10: It's Carrie,
1: you've got to pick one.
0: I feel like we've been listening to a lot of 80s music in my house.
1: Okay.
0: Shout out to my Gen X husband.
1: All right. We'll see you guys at 10.
9: All right, see you at 10.
10: Great.
1: Let's jump back into the home stretch of our weekly news recap with local journalists Carrie Shepherd, Quinn Myers, and Bob Hergeth. So, Bob, when it's not 95 degrees and we don't have to deal with smoke from wildfires, something that people often like to do is go to the forest preserves, right?
3: Very true.
1: But you did an investigation in depth into a popular park amenity. So fill us in on that.
3: Sure. I mean, since COVID, we don't have to be in the office every day. So when I'm not
1: speak
3: in the office.
1: Speak for yourself, Bob. Speak for yourself.
3: Well, some of us. And so I'll sometimes ride my bike to and take my laptop and actually work in a forest preserve grove on the northwest side and just use my hotspot or whatever.
0: Must be nice.
3: Yeah, it's very nice.
0: You know where I am when you're doing that? Yeah,
3: I suspect
0: here.
3: I know. anyway, so I do that a lot. So I'm out at the forest preserves a lot. And and one thing I didn't really realize until I just got to talking to people is how many conflicts there are between these forest preserve at these forest preserve groves and pavilions and stuff like that. You can rent them, get a permit and reserve them, but a lot of people don't realize that or don't seem to care, and they show up and they plop their stuff down and claim dibs, and then if somebody with the permit comes, it's like, well, you got to move, and no, I'm not. And sometimes the police get involved. Sometimes there's there are real problems, arguments and threats and stuff, but never, anything super severe. But a lot of times it's just sort of grumbling and people then have to move. But it's kind of a common conflict out that way. Mm. So that's what my story sort of centered on.
1: Love that. Well, we're going to move the conversation from the forests to bustling Michigan Avenue, Carrie. Is the Mag Mile experiencing a bit of a revival, would you say?
0: Yeah. I mean, it depends on the time, is always the case. Foot traffic is still, during the day, is still down from, say, 2019, because, as Bob says, fewer of us are working in offices.
1: Right.
0: Yes, you excluded Sasha.
1: No, I mean, I'm not bitter. Don't worry.
0: And, when we're working...
1: I love it here.
0: When we're working downtown, I know this from formerly working at Navy Pier, you tend to run your errands after work. Maybe you stop in a store here, you stop here. But the part that's the uptick is that there are more people downtown and in these retail corridors, think of Fulton Market, Armitage, in the evenings. And the big thing with that we've been hearing a lot about with Michigan Avenue is that it's becoming more experiential. They're putting these experiences there, less just come and shop, more go to a magic show, go to Harry Potter. They're putting in this thing, The Cube, which is this British game show thing. In the old
1: Hello Kitty Cafe.
0: The Hello Kitty Cafe. Which there's the people in line told me last week it's not that bad. It's like 30 minutes because I did the story about how we're always waiting in lines everywhere. And then, they're putting this F1 arcade in at the old Rock Bottom Brewery,
1: right.
0: Which is, if you remember that space, a little off the Mag Mile. So people are showing up. I mean, I have to say, this narrative that's been going on for a long time is that no one's downtown. People are downtown.
1: Trust me.
0: I'm weaving and bobbing all the time through people on the sidewalk.
1: Trying to get through.
0: Yeah, people are there.
1: Quinn, Wicker Park and Bucktown have a strategy for driving more business to neighborhood shops and restaurants. Talk to us about Meet Me on Milwaukee.
2: Yeah, so this is a program that launched last year from Alderman Daniel Espada and the Wicker Park Bucktown Chamber of Commerce. The last Sunday of August, September, and October, Milwaukee Avenue in the heart of the neighborhood from North Avenue to Ashland, which is basically the heart of Wicker Park, gets shut down to cars and buses, and it's just totally open to pedestrians. This year, they're bringing it back, similar last Sundays of those months. They're adding a little more programming, maybe some exercise classes, some live music. But data that they tracked last year through, foot traffic data found that it really did boost bringing people into the area. And businesses that I spoke to were pretty happy about it. Mm-hmm. I think they fine-tuned it a little bit this year, but it's a cool, fun thing. And, some people want to see this happen once a month, all year long. Some people want to see it happen every Sunday. Some people even want it to be a permanent closure. That's not happening yet. I did talk to Alderman LaSpada, who said it could possibly pick up the cadence next year as they kind of streamline how this all gets shut down and volunteers and all that.
1: While you have the hot seat, Quinn, Block Club recently had a story I was very interested in. The Shedd Aquarium is saving some beluga whales. What is happening?
2: Yeah, so there's this place near Toronto.
1: It's in Niagara Falls, Ontario, Ontario. And it's called Marineland. And I may or may not used to frequent it as a child.
2: And
1: carry on.
2: Okay, great. Well, maybe not great because it has closed. And Canada basically passed a law in 2019 banning the keeping and use of whales, dolphins, and porpoises, is that how you said it? For breeding or entertainment purposes. Mm-hmm. So basically the Shedd and a bunch of other aquariums are kind of rescuing these beluga whales from Marineland. There have been a series of whale deaths at Marineland since 2019, according to the CBC.
1: Yeah.
2: I'm intrigued. These whales, they're not swimming here. They're flying here. So
1: they're flying the whales over.
2: They basically will swim into this kind of stretcher. I'm looking at a picture of it and then get on an airplane.
0: Oh my gosh.
2: I'm assuming the airplane has water in it. And they will be transported here, and up to 10 will be taken in by the Shedd, which already has 8 beluga whales in its care. They're going to live in the Shedd's 3 million gallon Abbott Oceanarium, which has 6 habitats.
1: So many things here. So many things. So Marineland closed to the public back in 2024, but it remained in possession of these whales, and they basically said, we don't have the resources anymore to continue caring for them. And
0: sounds like they weren't totally caring
1: they
0: for them.
1: They weren't caring for them in the first place.
2: After they tried to export the whales to China, apparently, and the park's owner then, when that was rejected, threatened to euthanize
1: them. Yeah, he said, I have no choice but to euthanize if we can't figure it out.
2: Come to the U.S. So, yeah. The Shedd and other aquariums have basically said,
1: and as a kid, I had no idea that any of this was going on.
0: I mean, why would you? So, I mean, do you remember in the last, after Free Willy, we all started to get you mean that whales aren't happy being confined and performing for us?
1: It just seemed like the happiest place. It was one of our Disneylands, jingle
0: ever.
1: Does this
0: ruin your child?
1: It does. It had a very catchy, if you know, if you're listening right now and you even lived in Buffalo, you heard it all the time. It had the most catchy jingle.
0: Good
1: and
0: for the Shedd though, looking out for it.
1: Seemed
0: him.
1: Like a fun time, but no, this is terrible, but I'm glad that the Shedd is.
2: Yeah. They're stepping up. Yeah.
1: Stepping up to help. Well, any stories that you're working on next week that we should know? Real quick, I got 30 seconds.
0: Following on Quinn's closing off Milwaukee, I'm interested in LaSpada's idea to make this everybody at Six Corners in Wicker Park pedestrians can walk all at the same time. It's going to be madness.
1: Bob?
3: Another church group.
1: Okay.
3: I'm going to be writing about.
1: All right. And Quinn?
2: I'm writing about a guy in Bucktown who is converting a stretch of highway easement into a native prairie, somewhat without permission, but it might. They're going legit. They're
1: and
2: trying
1: you're
2: to go
1: out
2: legit.
1: Him?
2: Well, yeah. I mean, he sat for an interview and photos, so it's coming. But I think it's going to be okay.
1: Well, that's it for our weekly news recap. My thanks to Quinn Myers of Block Club Chicago, Gary Shepard of Axios, and the Sun-Times, Bob Hergeth. Now, that smoke is still in the air, and I never thought I'd say this as a Canadian, but I think it's right.

0: Yep. Blame Canada. Have a good weekend, folks. That's it for In the Loop. If you missed parts of the show, catch up later today at wbez.org/InTheLoop or check out our podcast. The show is produced by Meha Ahmed, Sienna Greaves, Micah Yason, Linnea Dominic, and Andrea Guthman, with production help from Hunter Manet and Ginny Kim. Dan Tucker's our executive producer. Ethan Schwab and Katie Roberts were our engineers. I'm Sasha Ann Simons. Thanks for listening. Say More is next.
1: Weirdly enough, I was just thinking about this song walking out my door this morning. Nobody has blamed Canada as much as when this song came out. Insane. 84 degrees at 9:58. This is 91.5 WBEZ. Thanks for being here. It is Friday. Happy to be part of your day today. WBEZ News is next. Chicago police attending a hearing examining why they are not collecting evidence on ICE agents, even though there's an executive order saying that they should do that. Stay with us.
2: ICE pauses vehicle stops after the fatal shootings of two men. President Trump gets the pause reversed. On the next Friday News Roundup, how tension at the top is driving immigration policy in D.C. Plus, Senator Lindsey Graham's death leaves a hole for Republicans. And what IBM stock plunge says about the effect of AI. Next time on 1A.
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6: Good morning, Chicago. 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
6: 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The air is trying to kill us. Air quality around Chicago remains hazardous for everyone.
7: Salads are trying to kill us. 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
6: So, hey, we might as well dance. 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
8: Live from NPR News in Washington, I'm Windsor Johnston. The United States is expanding its airstrike campaign against Iran. The U.S. military struck Iranian bridges and power infrastructure overnight. NPR's Jana Rapp reports Tehran retaliated by hitting military targets across the region.
9: The U.S. military says it struck dozens of Iranian targets overnight in attacks meant to degrade Iranian military capability. The targets included six bridges in a southern Iranian province along the Strait of Hormuz and electrical installations. Deliberate attacks on civilian infrastructure could be considered war crimes under international law. Iran said it struck U.S. military targets in Qatar, Bahrain, Kuwait, and Oman in retaliation. In the Kurdistan region of Iraq, an opposition group said at least eight Iranian Kurdish fighters were killed in an Iranian airstrike. Jane Araf, NPR News, Amman.
8: Lettuce grown in Mexico has been linked to a multi-state outbreak of cyclospora. NPR's Allison Aubrey reports the Food and Drug Administration is warning do not eat shredded iceberg lettuce served at Taco Bell locations in the impacted states.
10: The multi-state outbreak includes cyclospora cases in Indiana, Kentucky, Michigan, Ohio, and West Virginia. Investigators at the CDC found 1,644 people infected with cyclospora reported eating Taco Bell in these five states. An analysis of 190 cyclospora cases in Michigan, where the person reported eating at Taco Bell, found 90% of those interviewed reported eating iceberg lettuce. In a statement from Taco Bell, the company says it's taken immediate action to voluntarily remove potentially potentially impacted lettuce in these states, FDA's traceback investigation has identified a single supplier of iceberg lettuce from Mexico. The diarrheal illness, which also leads to fatigue and loss of appetite, was first identified in May and has hospitalized dozens. Allison Aubrey, NPR News.
8: President Trump addressed the nation last night, arguing that newly declassified intelligence shows serious vulnerabilities in U.S. elections. Democratic Representative Jim Himes of Connecticut tells NPR that Trump's argument specifically focuses on the election he lost.
11: He made a case that our elections were corrupt. Now, by the way, not the 2016 election that he won or the 2024 election that he won, but the 2020 election, which he did not actually win. Apparently, Democrats forgot, or the Chinese or others forgot, how to compromise elections in the two that he won.
8: Trump also used his speech to press Congress to pass the Save America Act, one of his top legislative priorities. The measure would require proof of U.S. citizenship to register to vote and photo identification to cast a ballot in federal elections. The bill does not have the votes to pass in the Senate. This is NPR News in Washington.
1: 84 degrees with mostly cloudy skies and smoke at 10:04. Good morning. I'm Alex Degman with WBEZ News. Chicago police say they will now attend a hearing today on why an executive order directing them to collect evidence on ICE agents isn't fully implemented. WBEZ's Mariah Wolfel reports.
12: In January, Mayor Brandon Johnson penned an executive order directing police to collect evidence of alleged crimes by ICE agents, along with names and badge numbers. But no new policies on how to collect that evidence have been published, and it's unclear what training cops have received. Pooja Ravindran is the chief of staff for the council's Immigrant Rights Committee holding the hearing.
13: We are seeing many more ICE incidents. We're seeing a surge. So we want to know what the holdup is.
12: Ravindran was initially told CPD won't attend the hearing, but after WBEZ's story, the department confirmed a representative will be in attendance. Mariah Wolfel, WBEZ News.
1: Dangerous air quality has disrupted outdoor activities across the Chicago area. The Morton Arboretum is closed today because of smoke from the Canadian wildfires. Evanston's beaches and outdoor city work is paused until conditions clear. Yesterday, the Chicago Fire match against the Vancouver Whitecaps at Soldier Field was postponed, as was the postgame concert. The Black Keys show at the Salt Shed, Millennium Park's summer music series, and El Rando at Kennedy Park were all canceled. Sun-Times reports the city's beaches and all 50 outdoor pools were closed for the first time since the COVID-19 pandemic. And this week's air quality isn't good for pets either. The EPA says pet owners should get in touch with their vets if they notice excessive coughing, troubled breathing, disorientation, or other worrying signs. Experts also recommend keeping them inside as much as possible. Short walks. The National Weather Service says wind direction will change today, and that could help push the smoke northeastward. Checking sports, the White Sox are in Toronto tonight for now. First pitch set for 6:15, and the Cubs are also in town tonight. They're hosting the Minnesota Twins at Wrigley Field. For now, first pitch scheduled for 7:05. We'll keep an eye on both of those teams to see if those games still go on. Meantime, the Sky are in town hosting the Los Angeles Sparks. That's inside. That's at 6:30. Mostly cloudy, areas of smoke today, chance of showers and storms this afternoon with highs in the low 90s.
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6: Good morning, Chicago. How are you doing? It's a weird day. It's Say More on 91.5 WBEZ. I'm Mary Dixon alongside Patrick Smith. We're taking a little bit of a turn here because things are a bit dire.
7: We need a turn.
6: And I need to think about being in a club dancing or having people laugh at me as I dance. What makes a great summer song is our topic today. What is your song of the summer? How do you define it? 866-915-9239. And one of the reasons I want to do this, Pat, is because just being outside, looking outside, it's kind of freaking me out.
7: Yeah, I got to say, Mary, I'm a little depressed today, and we're gonna have a fun show, and I need everyone's help, sort of lifting me up.
6: Listening to music is helpful for that.
7: Yes,
6: but why specifically is this bumming you out?
7: Well, the air quality outside, you know, the fact that you really can't even see the skyline, even when you're like not far at all from it, the way that it feels to breathe in is really bumming me out. I'm leaving for vacation, going with my family up north, Michigan. And the reasons I go up north is to like forget about how much everything sucks and to enjoy nature. Mm-hmm. And the air quality is really bad up there too. And I'm like, I'm not going to be able to, you can't escape this. And you can't enjoy nature if you can't even go outside. And I got to say, and this is maybe more existential than I mean to get, but like, you know, reading the Sun-Times coverage of the crappy air quality, one of the questions posed in their explainer is this the new normal? And the answer from experts is yes, this is the new normal. This is what summer is going to be. Not every day of summer, but we should expect this basically every summer.
15: I was glad to read the Sun-Times assessment of it because I was like, wait a minute, didn't we go through this last year? And we did in the summer because of wildfires from Canada. And we also did in 2023. And I don't recall it ever being like this or this bad or now this consistent every summer. And, you know, I'm not a hot weather person to start with. So having an extra reason to be, you know, not wanting to go outside is pretty tough. And I worry about the folks who are working, who have to be outside.
7: Have to be out there,
15: You know, that concerns me. And so you have all of these outdoor activities that are being canceled. You have, you know, kids in camp who are being pulled inside. It's going to affect your time off when you want to not be thinking about the news. And yet here we are with the news. And then, you know, I'm a little worried about my diet because of cyclosporiasis.
7: Yeah, a time of year when you don't want to cook at all.
15: No.
7: But you shouldn't be eating raw vegetables because you might get explosive diarrhea. I it's not about me and my vacation, but it is about the fact that this is inescapable. And you're right. There are some things that can be like nostalgia or maybe you're forgetting like, oh, it used to snow so much more or snowed less or it used to whatever. But I think we can say definitively when you were a kid, when I was a kid, it was not a yearly occurrence where you can't go outside because there's smoke all around you.
15: I have never seen the air quality numbers for Chicago or Evanston that we saw yesterday.
7: Yeah.
15: And it really concerned me. And then the public health department in Illinois is reporting 277 cases of the cyclosporiasis.
7: Mm-hmm.
15: As of yesterday, 23 of those people have been in the hospital. And it's because there is now some reporting that iceberg lettuce supplied by Taylor Farms in California to Taco Bell in Indiana, Michigan, Ohio, Kentucky, West Virginia, that is one source of this outbreak. Mm-hmm. I don't believe it's the only source, but is a source.
7: Yeah.
15: And I was hoping to not cook when it was so hot, and I got a cook my vegetables, apparently.
7: Yeah, I mean, I feel like, okay, so it's Taco Bell, but it's also Taylor Farms. They supply bagged lettuce to all sorts of places. You still have to be careful. It's not just, oh, avoid Taco Bell and you'll be fine. And I will say, I feel like, and we're about to get done with the depressing part of today's show, and then we're going to have some fun because we all need it. I feel this connection because it's like, you know, it was, I think, last year or earlier this year where the CDC decided to stop surveilling outbreaks caused by cyclospora and other foodborne illnesses.
15: Well,
7: part of cutbacks, part of this whole idea of dismantling the administrative state.
15: And we have screwworm in Texas beef cattle, and it's going to be affecting our meat if it doesn't get put under control. And that was another thing that the CDC stopped keeping an eye on.
7: And meanwhile, in Ontario, where, you know, these wildfires are raging, the government there cut the firefighting budget during budget season. Now they say we'll spend whatever money we have to fight these wildfires, but it has an effect when you cut the budget of firefighting. And so this combination of climate change and government doing less for us, it's bumming me out. And that is why, it's one of the reasons why we're trying to have a fun show today, and we're going to have a fun show today talking about songs of the summer, because it is summertime. We all still need rest, relaxation, fun, time with friends. We all need to dance. And we're gonna celebrate all that today, and I'm excited about it. Give us a call. Tell us your song of the summer, and we'll play it on air. 866-915-9239.
15: Now, first, I want to lay down the parameters, because I feel like there's a basic disagreement here on what is a song of the summer. Mm-hmm. To me, it is a timestamp, and no less than NPR backs me up, Pat.
7: Oh, well, if the network backs you up.
15: The concept has generally existed as a form of cultural carbon dating. So the summer of 2012, Carly Rae Jepsen's Call Me Maybe. The summer of 2017, Despacito, Luis Fonsi and Daddy Yankee. Mm. Or 2019, the summer of 2019, you couldn't get around without hearing Old Town Road by Lil Nas X. So this is what we're talking about. This is what I'm talking about. What about you, Pat?
7: Well, okay, I get that idea. I mean, for me, like, I remember, like, Mask Off by Future was the song of the summer of 2017. And I get the idea. If you're a DJ, if you're a music writer or a cultural critic, you need to be capturing what the zeitgeist is. The song of the summer is a new song. I get that idea. To me, I think it can mean a couple things. One is that song. It's the soundtrack of the summer. Like, you're going to think, when you think of the summer of 2026, this is the song you're going to think of. This is the song that was soundtracking your moments. I don't know that that has to be a brand new song, though. If it's new to you or if it's suddenly in your rotation for whatever reason, it can be the song of your summer, even if it's not the song of everyone's summer. So that's where I'm coming from on this.
15: Okay. I hear what you're saying, and I think you're wrong. Let's go back 2 years, a summer when we did not have wildfire smoke all over Chicago making us sick. And what about this song, Pat? What about this song?

0: that's the summer of 2024. That was Shaboozy and Tipsy. I mean, that's a timestamp. That was like going to a country bar and learning how to line dance.
1: Yes, that song actually always makes me think of the song that was the summer of 2004, which was Tipsy by Jaquan. But anyway, that's because I'm a man of a certain age. But yes, I get the value of like we're all agreeing. This of the song that was the summer of 2004, which was Tipsy by Jaquan. But anyway, that's because I'm a man of a certain age. But yes, I get the

summary to me because it kind of like verse by verse tracks exceptional cigarettes that someone has had with someone in their life, which just like someone who, it has a lot of subtlety to it. And it's like, oh, we were here and I had a smoke with you just to keep the peace. And I'm not a smoker, but I do have friends like that, that I'm like, I'll make exceptions for you just to have a good evening. And I don't know, it feels humid and hot.

0: So this is the piece by the artist Underscore, Lucy Dacus' song of this summer. And as you mentioned, she's playing Sunday at Millennium Park. We want to hear your pick for song of the summer, and we'll play it on the air. 866-915-9239 is the phone number.
1: Why don't we talk to Dan in Lincoln Square? Dan, I feel like you and I are in the same home for, you know, picking a vibe for the summer of 26. What's your song of the summer?
2: Hello, I love this. Well, Mary, you primed it early when you said dancing in the club. And this song is also good at the beach. It's fantastic at the beach. It's fantastic driving around the city. It's Love Sensation from the new Madonna album.
1: Okay. That's Confessions 2.
2: Yeah.
3: Yeah. I always want to bring you near, because you bring a smile right here.
0: Okay, Dan, for me, a song of the summer, part of it is it evokes a memory. It's like, oh, yes, I can remember listening to that song while I was dancing at this one club or I was on the beach. I know we're only in the middle of the summer, but does this song evoke a memory? Do you think there's a moment where you were listening to this song and you're going to be thinking about it, you know, 5 years from now of like, that's what the summer of 26 was all about?
2: Yes. When it came out in the spring, and I thought this is going to be a perfect sound for summer, and then I keep hearing it at the beach, and I bike a lot in the city, and so I've been blasting a song as I bike around the city.
1: Okay.
0: Excellent. I love that pick.
1: And yeah, so that's from the new Madonna album, Confessions 2. That's Dan's suggestion for Song of the Summer, Madonna and Love Sensation. Thanks, Dan. Now, it sounds like Dave in East Lakeview, it sounds like Dave might be more along the Patrick Smith line of, it doesn't have to be this summer song. Dave, what is your song of the summer of 2026?
4: Well, it may not be the song of the whole summer, but it's certainly a good song for today, and that'd be Smoke on the Water by Deep Purple.
1: Okay, so you're going way back.
4: That does go way back.
0: Yeah. That may feel obvious, but why? Why is that your song of this moment?
4: Well, you just look out the window. It references Lake Geneva. If you listen to the lyrics, it might have been Brandon Johnson on the flare gun.
1: Oh, no, you're right. It is. Is it about Lake Geneva? Is that right?
4: Yep.
0: Okay. I had no idea. Well, I appreciate that. Thank you so much for calling, Dave. And that is, yeah, see, okay, this is my point. Is it evoking the moment or the feeling that you have of the summer? Give us a call, 866-915-9239. Tell us your song of the summer and why, and we can play it on air.
1: There it is.
0: There
1: Smoke
0: it is, Dave.
1: On the water. All right.
0: Well, there you go.
1: Yeah, there it is. You know, all this time, and I just didn't register that. That is great. Okay, thanks for your calls, Dave and Dan. We are talking about songs of the summer. We're going to be talking to Nudia Hernandez from our sister station Vocalo in just a moment. But first, why don't we check in with Alex Degman. Alex, do you have a song of the summer?
5: I have a couple, actually, and part of it is because I've been listening to this discussion. I really like, is it the song of the summer for the zeitgeist, or is it the song of the summer for you?
0: Yeah.
5: So my song of this summer, I think, because the new album just dropped in June, is the new song from Sublime called Ensenada. And that is just a really important album for me because I've been a Sublime fan, and I didn't think that anybody could replace Bradley Nowell. And here comes Jacob Nowell. He did it.
0: His, you know, his son, right?
5: Yeah.
1: Rock and roll kids.
5: Sometimes
1: they come through.
5: Like it.
0: Sometimes they know what they're doing.
5: But then if we're talking about,

0: I can't think of 2014 without thinking about Fancy by Iggy Azalea. So that's the zeitgeist song of the summer that I always think of.
1: Okay, that was a good one.
2: That was a good one, indeed.
1: Oh, is this Entonada? Yes, it is.
2: Sublime.
1: All right.
2: All right, Alex, let's listen to your song of the summer, and then you can give us a little news of the summer.
0: Sounds good to me.

0: It's 85 degrees with smoke in the area, and this just sounds like I would like to be on the beach. Can't do it today, though. University of Illinois has extended athletic director Josh Whitman's contract through 2036. A commitment of more than $31 million over the next 10 years comes on the heels of a series of standout seasons for the department and its teams. He'll make $2.15 million next school year, and that's a salary increase of more than 40%. Whitman's scheduled to receive annual raises up to $3.15 million in the final year of the agreement, and he's going to get a $500,000 retention bonus each June 30th. Stay with us. Say More continues next on WBEZ, where support comes from Amazon.
1: Before the U.S.-Iran war, about one-fifth of the world's oil passed freely through the Strait of Hormuz. Now Iran controls the strait and ship traffic is stalled. What precedent does that set for other waterways?
2: What now, the U.K. or Morocco claiming control over the Strait of Gibraltar, or Malaysia claiming control over the Balkan Strait?
1: I'm Elsa Chang. That's on All Things Considered from NPR News.
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0: Mostly cloudy today. We do have a chance of showers and thunderstorms this afternoon, and that could help push some of the smoke out of the area. We have some southwest winds coming in, so that could help things. We'll see high in the low 90s. It'll be pretty humid, too. Scattered showers and storms this evening with lows in the low 70s, and then could see some sunshine tomorrow. Sheryl Crow had a song of the summer, Soak Up the Sun. Maybe we'll see some of that under partly cloudy skies. Another chance of showers and storms tomorrow afternoon, though, with a high around 90. Temperatures falling to the low 80s by the afternoon. Right now it's 85 degrees. 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

0: we're talking about the songs of the summer of 2026. And Jennifer from South Shore is on the line. Jennifer, you suggest Mary J. Blige, You Bring Me Joy. Why?
1: It came out summer of 95. I lived in Hyde Park, and I spent a lot of time at the Point, and this was playing quite frequently, and it's just a wonderful song. It's uplifting, and right now I think we need a little bit of that. So
0: yeah,
1: I've been playing it even with intention. Like, I'm not having a great morning. I'm going to pop this on while I drive to work, and it instantly changes my mood. I mean, it's just, My Life is a great album. I highly recommend it for anybody that's not aware.
2: I love it. Hey, Jennifer, has this been your song of the summer every summer for 30 years, or are you like revisiting it this summer in particular?
1: You know, maybe every few years.
2: Okay.
1: Because there's just so much out there. It's like, how can you pick just one for every summer?
2: Right. Well,
0: all right,
2: thank you.
0: Jennifer. Thanks, Jennifer. Let's hear a little more of Mary J. Blige. You know.

0: So that's Jennifer's suggestion. Mary J. Blige, You Bring Me Joy. It's Say More on 91.5 WBEZ. We are talking about what makes a great summer song. What's your song this summer? Give us a call, 866-915-9239. And we are bringing in the expert today, Pat.
1: Yes.
0: The expert who can break our tie.
1: Nudia Hernandez from Vocalo, host of the Vocalo Hotline. Nudia, thanks so much for being here.
2: Woo, thanks, guys. It's a little early for me.
1: Well, this is it is early for you because you host the Vocalo Hotline, an interactive radio show where people can call in or email in and request songs. 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So you'll be working at 8 tonight, so we do appreciate you coming in the morning to talk and be our music expert today.
2: I know. I'm so selfless. That's why.
1: You really are. You really are selfless, but people really should listen to the Vocalo Hotline every Friday at 8 p.m. here
0: right.
1: on WBEZ.
0: And you can also find it on Vocalo.org. So the hotline is people calling in, dedicating songs you've had. Luminaries, musicians, Mayor Johnson has been in to do it, and people on the phone. We've got our folks on the phone. Nudio, first off, I need you to settle an argument between me and Pat. Is the song of the summer from this year, this season, or is it from any year?
2: Okay, when you say song of the summer, Pat, that is this year.
1: Okay.
2: I feel like it's, hold on, unless there is not, sometimes you have bad music years.
1: Yes.
2: When it's a bad music year, you have to pull from the year before just because there was nothing good. I feel like during the pandemic, we had some of those, like those music years where there weren't really like high charting songs. But I think this year has been a great music year.
1: Okay.
2: So I think there's a lot to pick
0: Fair.
2: From.
1: So what is, what's a song or your song of the summer, Nudia?
2: Okay. My song here, a good song of the summer starts while it's still cold.
1: Oh.
2: When you're warming up, right?
1: Okay.
2: It gets people excited.
0: You're getting ready.
2: This is one all the kids on TikTok, all the Chicago TikTok kids, were playing this one when it was still cold because they were getting ready. They said we were defrosting. Chicago was defrosting for summer. Little Moo, Top of Cars.

0: So that's Nudia Hernandez's song of the summer, Lil Moo, and Top of Cars.
1: Yes, juke artist. I mean, Chicago juke, and she really blew up with this one. This song really blew up.
2: I love the song. I will say it's dangerous to listen to in the car because you'll be like, who is honking at me? I know that's just like an old man experience, but it's one that I've had.
0: And one way to kick off the summer was the Vocalo Summer Meltdown, and Lil Moo was there.
1: Yes, she actually, our headliners, Taylor Bennett and Adam Killa, they actually brought her out. And so she was a surprise guest, and she did this song, and everyone went crazy because it is the song of the summer, you know?
2: Okay, so Mary, you insist it has to be this year. What's your pick for the song of this summer?
0: Like Nudia, I have been hearing this for the last couple of months, and now this is someone Quinn Myers from Block Club was name checking during the In the Loop weekly news recap. Kurt Vile, I love him so much. He is a rootsy rock and roll artist. The only problem I have with him is that he's not from Chicago. You know, he's a Philly guy. And his new song that has me fist pumping in the car every time I hear it is Chance to Bleed.

0: rock and roll nights. That's basically the whole song.
1: It's beautiful.
0: And I don't care. It's nonsense. And it's great.
1: I can
0: picture the windows rolled down,
1: provided it's not smoky outside. Yeah.
0: And then also, it is a song about being in a nightclub, watching your favorite rock artist play, and, you know, just hanging out with your friends.
2: I was taken there. I was taken to a line dance bar or something, you know?
0: Yeah. So that is my song of the summer. Now, Pat was, you know, throwing back to some older songs for his song of the summer, but I feel like it's a vibe check for you.
1: Well, okay. For me, I think there are two different sort of types of song of the summer. One is the one that you're just hearing all the time. It's soundtracking your life almost whether you want it or not. And for me this summer, that has been the songs from the Moana soundtrack, actually, because, you know, I have a toddler, as I think I've mentioned before, so I'm like kind of constantly hearing songs from the Moana soundtrack. Okay, so this is what's actually soundtracking my summer. And
0: I
1: then,
0: mean, it is a banger.
2: And a true jam.
1: A true jam.
2: True jam.
1: And then I have like a song that's like the vibe I want, which for me is no longer dancing at a club, but rather relaxing on a beach.

0: So this is Patti Urrea, Wayne Shorter, Milton Nascimento. It's from decades ago, so it is not a new song of the summer, but it is the song that when I'm trying to get in, this is my headspace for the summer of 2026, basically.
1: Your yacht rock mode.
0: You know what? I'm going to push back yacht on yacht rock. I'm pushing back on yacht rock. Yacht that rock is not mode. Yacht rock.
2: It's a little jazzier than that.
0: It's a little jazzier.
1: I feel like any song you play on a yacht is yacht rock,
0: okay,
1: right?
0: All right.
1: Like,
0: you, I can see that. I could see you doing that.
2: As soon as there is a yacht parked right outside Navy Pier, a big one.
1: We have a bunch pulling up.
2: Yeah. So maybe we need to... Maybe we need to like ask the nice people within the super yacht, like, hey, can we come play our playlist?
1: We just that one song. We're like, we need to play this one song, so it's considered yacht rock.
0: Okay, all right. Okay, let's take some calls. The number is 866-915-9239. Let's talk to David in Westridge, who's on line 3.
2: Okay.
0: David, what's your song of the summer 2026?
3: Hi. My song of the summer, and it's been my song for great weather for decades, because I'm old. I'm in my 70s.
2: Rock on.
3: Is All Day Music by War.

0: So, David, why is this your song every summer?
1: It just, when it just lifts me. It talks about good weather and just hanging out and just kind of just move to it. And I played it almost every year when the good weather appears for decades. As I said, I'm in my 70s. So.
2: Okay. See, David's on my wavelength, which is you're picking your own song of the summer. You don't have to go with what's coming out that year. You decide what the song of the summer is.
0: Fair enough.
3: That's a nostalgic song.
2: Yeah, that is. Yes.
3: Yeah.
0: Well, and we have another nostalgic suggestion from Patrick in Oak Park. Patrick, what's your song of the summer? Patrick,
2: hey,
0: you got to turn down your radio. You can't be rocking the radio while you're on the phone with us because there's a delay.
2: Okay, well, I know I can tell that Patrick's song is Dancing in the Street by Martha Reeves and the Vandals.
1: Okay.

0: Mary is dancing in the studio.
1: I'm doing the David Bowie move from their cover with Mick Jagger. Okay, so we couldn't talk to Patrick because he had us on delay. So who are we talking
0: Let's talk to Milo
1: Patrick?
0: On line two. Milo in Uptown, what is your song of this summer?
2: Our song of the summer is Trap Queen.
0: All right.
1: Okay, let's hear a little bit of that.

0: How you listen to this one?
1: Oh, Milo's not there.
0: Darn it.
2: Full blast.
1: I think as loud as possible is the way to go. Okay, Mary, if you know, so far we've been getting calls from folks who are suggesting their song,
0: but they are
1: all ones that are not from this year so far. They've been, except for our first caller who had Madonna's new song, but otherwise people have been on my side. But I'm gonna
2: nostalgic picks.
0: Patrick is winning the argument.
1: Let me go on your side, Nudia's side. If I had to pick one from this year, from 2026, I'm going with Spend That from Young Miami.

0: finished.
1: Okay, so Patrick can get into 2026.
2: I'm not
1: just
2: only
1: from the 1900s.
2: Listening to Disney soundtracks and really old songs. not exclusively.
3: I do have an argument to make.
2: Okay, let me hear it.
3: People are picking nostalgic picks because the summer is not done yet, I think.
2: Okay.
3: I think that's why they haven't experienced the full 3 months of memories and picking a song. Lollapalooza hasn't happened yet. They haven't had these like core memories to pick the songs from. You know, it's still early.
1: Okay, but okay. We have had Sueños. We have had some summer, but you know,
3: I
1: like the idea of like the Top of Cars vibe where you're defrosting and getting ready to go. I'm enjoying that kind of idea. But you had another suggestion that Sasha Ann Simons also was suggesting Nudia.
3: Oh, really?
2: Yeah, you guys had the same song in the summer. What was your other one besides Top of Cars?
3: My other one was Folded by Kalani, because situationships. You know, okay. This is a situationship song.

0: Oh, it's kind of sad.
1: Yeah.
0: That's in the sounds happy, but is actually sad.
2: Well, they say, come pick up your clothes, but also, because I have them folded. It's also saying, you know, come pick up your clothes because it's over, but also, I kind of want to see you. It's kind of an excuse.
1: Oh, I love that. Okay.
2: It's double. Like, it's an excuse, you know, and the kids are saying folded is when you cave in. When you say, I'm not going to mess with this person again, but then you do. It's called folding.
1: Okay. That was also Sasha's pick for song of the summer. So shout out to Sasha Ann Simons, who, you know, is always up on what the kids are into.
0: Give us your pick for Song of the Summer. We're playing it on the air. We're talking with our colleague Nudia Hernandez from Vocalo and the Vocalo Hotline, which airs tonight on WBEZ and Vocalo.org. Let's talk to Renee in Skokie. Hey, Renee, what is your Song of the Summer?
3: Hi, you guys. Thanks for doing this. My song for the summer goes back to 2024. It's Party on the Roof by Lake Street Dive.

0: Well, that is a nice slice of,
1: I don't
0: summer
1: know that
0: candy.
1: One.
0: Lake Street Dive is always doing very well whenever they play in Chicago.
1: Okay.
0: You know, my millennial girlfriends are big Lake Street Dive fans. So thanks for that, Renee. Let's talk to Charles in Geneva. Charles?
1: Charles, yeah. Hey, Charles.
0: Charles is siding with Patrick Smith and going for something a little more nostalgic. What's your song of the summer, Charles?
2: It's an odd title, but it's the 59th Street Bridge Song.
0: Groovy.
2: The Paul Simon and Art Garfunkel album Bookends.
0: Okay. Slow down.

0: Charles, what do you like about that song in the summer?
1: It just seems highly aspirational for what we're facing right now. And, the lyrics and the flowers growing and the fresh air, I think we all need that sort of aspirational lift that good music can bring us. So that's why I like it for this summer in particular.
2: All right, Charles, why don't we, if we can keep listening to Simon and Garfunkel, while we go check in with Alex Degman in Studio One. We want your pick for Song of the Summer. We're going to play it on air, 866-915-9239.
0: And let's check in with Alex Degman, see what's going on in the news that it may or may not be groovy.
3: Well, I'm trying to keep it groovier than normal.
2: Now, give it to us straight.
3: Given the topic of the show, I'm not trying to bring it down until next hour. So we'll talk about what's going on in Britain. Andy Burnham has officially been declared leader of their governing Labour Party. That clears his final hurdle to take office as Prime Minister next week. The centre-left party announced the result of a leadership contest to replace departing Prime Minister Keir Starmer, in which Burnham was the only contender. The announcement was a foregone conclusion after he secured nominations from 379 of the 403 Labour lawmakers in the House of Commons. Stay with us. More news is on the way next. 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
4: I'm Scott Tong. After 6 decades of population decline, Detroit is seeing people come back. The Motor City is back on its feet. Wages are up. Abandoned houses are down. And the new mayor, Mary Sheffield, faces new challenges to keep it all going. We talk to her next time here and now.
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3: 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Mostly cloudy with smoke today. Chance of showers and storms this afternoon could push some of that out of here with some southwest winds. See highs in the low 90s, scattered showers and storms early this evening with lows in the low 70s. Got more storms possible tomorrow with highs around 90, temperatures falling to the low 80s by afternoon. Right now it's 85 degrees. We've got smoky conditions. This is WBEZ.

0: It's Say More on 91.5 WBEZ. Our senior producer, Sienna Greaves, was like, ooh, Songs of the Summer, we should get some Cool in the Gang on. I was like, yeah, there's a reason you're a senior producer. Mm-hmm. Absolutely. I'm Mary Dixon alongside Patrick Smith, and our colleague Nudia Hernandez is here from Vocalo. The Vocalo hotline is tonight on WBEZ and on Vocalo.org. You're taking phone calls from people sort of like we do.
1: I was
0: going to
1: say, it feels, this is like deja vu a little bit. It feels a lot like this.
2: Yeah, giving people a little bit of a preview of what they'll hear tonight at 8 o'clock. Nudia, you know, what's been striking you about the picks that people have been making so far on our show today?
1: I really enjoy, I do, even though I don't think the nostalgia take is 100% correct.
2: You and Mary are very opposed to me.
1: But
2: here.
1: I really do like it because, you know, because I feel like it just brings back so many memories. Like, I'm hearing people's songs, and I can only imagine their we just played Paul Simon. I could only imagine those, like, road trip, like, he's, like, super road trip famous music.
0: Yes.
1: Like, so I'm just, like, imagining people's memories that they have connected to the songs. So that's been super cool to hear.
2: That's amazing. Why don't we take some more calls?
0: Let's take some more calls. Let's talk to Richie in Uptown. Richie, what is your song of the summer?
3: Hey, yeah, thanks for having me. It's a song by Louis Zong. It's a little older, but it's called Sand Dollars.

0: So, Richie, where did you first hear this?
1: Oh, man, I don't even know. I think it just played through on a whim there. I fell in love with it the second I heard it.
0: All right. Thank you for that suggestion, Richie. Sand Dollars by Louis Zong. And now let's go to Humboldt Park. And is it Japper? Is that your name?
2: Yeah, Japper.
3: Hey, Japper. What is your song of this summer?
2: It's Lavender Cowboy by Andrew Saw.

0: So, Japper, Andrew Saw is, he's a real jewel of the Chicago kind of alt-country scene, and he does have this new album out with Lavender Cowboy on it. How did you first get to know Andrew Saw?
1: I met him, I think, I don't know how long he was in the city. I moved back here after college, and we just kind of became friends through, like, a group of friends, so I've been lucky enough to see him grow as an artist and follow his career and just kind of know and love him and his music.
0: That's great. So that is a new song for the summer from Andrew Saw. Thank you so much. Let's hold on a second.
2: We got another one. That's three. That's three.
0: My arms are too short. Should we talk to Polly in, where's Polly? Hold on.
3: Polly is not on the line, but Polly from Linkin Park called in to request Blowing Up by Kiwi Jr.

0: Okay, that's legit.
1: Yeah, I love the indie rock vibe. It's a good time.
0: It's Say More on 91.5 WBEZ. Sure, we said it's Friday. We said let's do songs of the summer because the rest of the news is so grim and so dire. And I do feel like we're getting all these great suggestions from folks. We're getting great stories from folks. And we want yours at 866-915-9239.
1: Yeah, we've got Nudie Hernandez, host of the Vocalo Hotline here to help us. The Vocalo Hotline every Friday at 8 p.m. on WBEZ and Vocalo. 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You can listen online. Let's talk to Josh in Bucktown. Josh, what is your song of the summer?
2: My song of the summer is Moving to the Sun by Hugo and Ultranate. It came out this summer. Ultranate brings that nostalgia that everyone's been looking forward to.

0: you picked a song that is a contemporary one. I'm guessing you come down on the side of, if it's a song of the summer, it has to be a song from that summer, or at least from that year.
1: Yeah, I totally agree. My song this summer has been Fetty Wap every summer since 2015. So, this is the first had a new one.
0: All right, more love for Fetty. I mean, yeah. I remember I love Trap Queen, but more love for Fetty Wap than I expected on this show. But Josh,
2: it's a good song.
0: Thanks for calling in.
2: Yeah, no, that is a good one. It's Say More on 91.5 WBEZ. Let's talk to Chip in Oak Park. Chip, I think you're falling more along the Patrick Smith line of it can be from any year. What is your song of the summer?
3: Yeah, I think it's for more artists, it's more nostalgic on my end. And also, it was like the zeitgeist I was mentioned.
2: Mm-hmm.
3: Again, when I think of summer, I think of being outside and in the sun and at the lake and at the pool. And so I go way back to 1975, and it seems like the song that was blasting out of every speaker at the pool and radio at the lake was Sister Golden Hair by America. So whenever I hear that song, it's like you can practically smell the copper tone.

0: 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Thanks for that suggestion, Chip.
1: All right, Nudia, you've been doing the Vocalo Hotline, which again, Fridays at 8, for about more than a month now. Mm-hmm. What's the, like, any trends you're noticing in what songs people are requesting? How's it different from what we're hearing today from, say, more listeners?
2: I have to say, are these planted callers? Your callers are so good. Like, they know what they're going to say. They have their whole thing ready. You guys have some really good callers. What I've noticed is that, you know, we want to make a living mixtape of Chicago every Friday night, right? Because Chicagoans have such great music taste.
0: And great music community in all kinds of music.
2: Really, really. It's we're spoiled. We're spoiled here in Chicago. And so it's been really great. I open up the phone lines and I say, you could dedicate any song to any person. What song do you want to dedicate? You know? Mm-hmm. And so that's really the main question that I started the hotline with. And, you know, the special songs that mean something to everyone, they're so different, you know?
1: Mm-hmm.
2: So sometimes it's just like a birthday. Sometimes it's to a mom or, you know, a boyfriend or a wife or a husband, you know? So everyone's dedication is different. So that's been really fun to see.
1: So Vocalo, obviously known for breaking new artists, for being a place to find the sound of Chicago. I think a lot of, you know, like hip hop or R&B. Are you mostly getting requests that are newer songs, that are Chicago artists, that are sort of more like rap or R&B, or is it running the gamut?
2: Honestly, my favorite thing about every episode, especially when I'm sitting here like you guys running it, is that it's so eclectic. We'll just play things that are completely, that don't even go together on normal music stations.
0: Mm-hmm.
2: You know, like we'll play like Andrew Bird and then we'll play Kalani. And then like some of the requests, it's just been like definitely whiplash, but that's exactly how I want it to feel.
1: Yeah.
2: Because everyone's special song for that night, for this Friday night, is different.
0: Well, and Chicago is big. Chicago contains multitudes, literally. And the Chicago area, we have an Andrew Saw playing this, you know, sort of new alt country sound. And we have hip hop, we have R&B, we have house, we have rock, you know, we have all kinds of music here, and it's all pretty great.
2: Yeah. And so I, you know, something about the show is I say it could be any, because people are like, any song, you know?
1: Yeah,
2: and I'm just song. Like, yes, any song, as much as it stresses my producer out, like, yeah, I say any song, you know? And so I love sitting there and just hearing a bunch of different music, all like, again, that living mixtape, a bunch of different music that we get to play for the night.
1: Speaking of living mixtape, let's take another call. Let's talk to Chris in Mokena. Chris, what is your song of the summer?
3: Yeah, my song of the summer is by the band Lamp. They're a trio of musicians that have worked with members of Phish, and one of them is part of a Grateful Dead tribute band. Mm-hmm. And the Lamp project is kind of their take on little jazzy instrumentals. There's a song called Clipso that's very bouncy. It's got kind of tropical-sounding organ, but it's not overly cheesy, and there's no words, so whatever you're feeling, it can just match right up to whatever your attitude is, and it always makes me think of summer.

0: Yeah, Chris doesn't disappoint. That is exactly as he described it.
1: All right, thank you, Chris.
0: So, thank you, Chris.
1: Why don't we talk to another Chris from Chris to Chris. Chris in Edgebrook. Chris in Edgebrook, what's your song of the summer?
2: My song of the summer is Wild Card by Kira Ressler. I was inspired because it just came out. It was released like in the last week, but I love Wild Card on NPR. It's one of my favorite shows to listen to. My wife loves it as well. And I like this song because it's bass forward and kind of makes me want to move.
0: Okay.
3: Wild Card making it hard. Pray across the way. You're just in the way. Who's a wild card?
0: So, shout out to the Wild Card program on NPR from Chris. Thank you for that. And shades of Fiona Apple there.
1: Yeah,
0: from
1: I can hear
0: Kira,
1: that. Yeah, absolutely.
0: Kira Ressler. That's a good one. Okay,
1: Jared in Naperville on line 9. Jared in Naperville, what is your song of the summer?
4: This particular summer, it is The Happy Dictators from the Gorillaz' new album, The Mountain.

0: Jared, why is this your song of the summer?
1: You know, it's hard because I gave up the summer pack from Childish Gambino since 2018, but I've been a huge Gorillaz fan since 98, and I'm really glad they dropped this album, and I think it's that song particularly is really relevant.
2: Okay. Yeah, I have to say, you know, I was a fan of the Gorillaz, and it's a sign of how out of touch I am that I didn't know they had a new record. So, Jared, thank you for hipping me to some music I should have known about already. Why don't we talk to Julie in Madison, Wisconsin? Julie on line two, what is your what's your song of the summer, Julie?
3: This is a new band, and it's from Madison, Wisconsin, and it's called Barbie Lane, B-A-R-B-Y. And they're called that because that's where they rehearse.
2: Oh.
3: And this is in my road trip mix, because it just feels like I'm driving down the road with the windows down and it's meet me there. And this is the moment of our that we've been living for. So it's a great in the moment song.

0: Okay, thank you for that suggestion, Julie.
1: Thanks so much, Julie.
0: The band from Madison, meet you there. So, Nudia, we heard your suggestions, we heard Kalani, we heard Lil Moo, and tonight you leave it up to the people of Chicago on the Vocalo hotline.
2: Yes, any song. And then, you know, we're gonna play your song, you're gonna get to hear it. Yeah, that's what I like to say is, what's your request, what's your dedications? Like, who do you want to, you know, send things out to? We've had people ask people to be their girlfriends on the show. It's been really special. Like, you could get husband points, boyfriend points. That's like some of my favorite calls, because it's like, that's what I'm here for. I'm here to spread the love, you know?
1: Yeah, okay, I love that. And Mary, it doesn't seem fair. Nudia picked two songs. I picked two, kind of three, if you count the Moana song. You've so far only given us one of your songs of the summer. Do you have more than one song of this summer?
0: Well, I was going to ask you both to stand and remove your ball caps for my national anthem.

0: This is 91.5 WBEZ, Chicago's NPR news station. Thanks for spending part of your Smoky Friday with us. I'm Alex Degman, filling in for Lisa Labas. Very happy to have you along. Hopefully you're somewhere safe, and hopefully you're not doing too much extraneous activity outside. Earlier this week, President Trump drastically downsized two national monuments in Utah, Grand Staircase Escalante and Bear's Ears. We'll talk about how tribal leaders are responding up next. Then, the ex-wife of the ICE agent who killed a Colombian man in Maine describes him as a violent person who never should have had a gun. That story coming up in 15 minutes on WBEZ. Stay with us.
1: 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V is an equal housing opportunity community.
0: An Israeli strike on a funeral in the Gaza Strip has killed at least seven people and wounded another 22. That's according to a local hospital. There was no immediate comment from the Israeli military. The Auda Hospital in the Nuseirat refugee camp confirmed the number of casualties, saying people were struck at the funeral for a Palestinian killed in a strike earlier in the day. Mostly cloudy with areas of smoke today, chance of showers and storms, highs in the low 90s.
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4: It's Here and Now. Native American tribes are upset about the rollback of protections for two national monuments in Utah. Earlier this week, President Trump dramatically downsized protections for Bear's Ears and Grand Staircase Escalante. It's the largest wholesale rollback of protections for national monuments on public lands in U.S. history. KJZZ's Gabriel Pietrazio reports.

0: 86 degrees at 12:18. Another smoky day here in Chicago. Thanks for spending part of it with us. I'm Alex Degman. Lisa Labas is away. Police have recovered the body of a woman who was one of three people missing after a boat sank this week in San Francisco Bay. That city's medical examiner identified her today as 58-year-old Tondra Madruga, also known as Tondra Miller. Her body was recovered yesterday by a police marine unit 2 days after the 49-foot boat sank with 20 people on board. One man died immediately after being retrieved from the water. The group was on the boat to scatter the ashes of a loved one. More news is on the way, as is 1A. 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
0: We're also keeping our eye on the situation in Iran as fresh strikes happened overnight. Some targeting civilian infrastructure will bring you updates throughout the day, including on All Things Considered, starting at 3. Got mostly cloudy skies in the forecast today, areas of smoke. Chance of showers and thunderstorms this afternoon could help move some of it out. See daytime highs in the low 90s. It's 87 degrees now.
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5: It's the Friday News Roundup. I'm Nyla Boodoo. Here with us, Amanda Becker, national reporter for the 19th News, Shelley Banjo, deputy editor-in-chief of Semaphore, and Arthur Delaney, senior reporter for HuffPost. Let's jump right back in with last night's primetime address by the president. Trump focused much of the speech on election security and his widely debunked claims of widespread voter fraud in the 2020 election that he lost.
6: For many years, I've called for bold, swift, and decisive action to protect the integrity of America's elections. Every American deserves to know that when they cast their vote, that vote will be counted accurately in a system, and that is to make that system secure, one where cheating and interference are not just difficult.

0: WBEZ is supported by Museum of Wisconsin Art, exhibiting the American landscape beyond the horizon, examining artists' interpretations of Wisconsin's landscape across two centuries, now through July 19th. WisconsinArt.org.
1: But those are expensive, right? So it's not always available.
2: Okay, given current info, what are you going to avoid at the supermarket?
1: That is a great question. And, you know, I'm not in the business of telling people what not to eat, but the way that I'm going to save myself and my soul is by saying that I do consume produce, but I don't typically eat salads. and so the produce that I consume at home is just typically cooked or stuff like that. I have never really been a big fan of leafy greens myself, except for spinach. And I eat it cooked at home. So that's the way that I'm saving.
2: Cook
1: myself.
2: Your food. That's what I'm hearing. That's what I'm hearing from you, Byron.
1: Totally. But, you know, we don't want to cook cilantro, right? I mean, what kind of experience would we have? But, you know, keep an eye on the news, right? Once the sources are confirmed, we will have, of course, more certainty. But if you do want to cook your produce, then 158 degrees would likely kill the parasite.
2: There you go, 158 degrees. Byron Chavez is an associate extension specialist and professor in the Department of Food Science at Rutgers University in New Jersey. Thanks for joining me today.
1: Thanks for having me.
2: When we come back, one of the most irresistible questions in sci-fi, what will our reaction be when we make contact with aliens? Don't go away. This is Science Friday from WNYC Studios.
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7: Mostly cloudy with a chance of showers and storms this afternoon into early this evening. Smoke will be with us for at least that period of time. See highs in the low 90s today. Humid tonight, lows in the low 70s. Right now we've got 90 degrees. It's smoky. This is WBEZ.
8: This is Science Friday. I'm Ira Flatow. One of the most irresistible questions in stories about aliens, after they arrive, of course, is what will our reaction be when we learn of their existence? Will it be horror, bewilderment, relief, euphoria? It's a scenario we love to imagine again and again, as in Steven Spielberg's recent movie, Disclosure Day.
9: What are you going to do?
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11: That truth will upend all established order across the entire world.
8: Really? Really? How would humanity react if we learned of intelligent aliens? Can you actually study that? Well, it turns out there's a whole group of people inside SETI, the Search for Extraterrestrial Intelligence, that is thinking about this, what the public response might be and how to prepare for it. We have the lab's co-directors here to talk about the research that's been done to answer these questions. Let me introduce them to you. Dr. Lucianne Walkowicz is an astronomer at SETI who's worked on NASA's Kepler mission and Hubble Space Telescope. Dr. Chelsea Jaramillo is a senior research fellow at the University of Bonn in Germany and philosopher ethicist at SETI. And as I say, they're the co-directors of the organization's Discovery and Futures Lab. And just a heads up, we will be having a few minor spoilers for Disclosure Day. Welcome both of you to Science Friday.
12: Pleasure to be here.
13: Thank you, Ira.
8: Nice to have you. You're both the co-directors of this new lab at SETI. What exactly does this lab do, and how do you ask the questions we were just talking about?
12: Sure. So the Discovery and Futures Lab is a research initiative. You know, I think the tendency is to think that a question like, how will people respond

0: Republicans don't need Democrats. So I think they could push him over the edge if they want to.
1: All right. Tia Mitchell is Washington Bureau Chief for the Atlanta Journal-Constitution, and Rick Pluta, Senior Capitol Correspondent for Michigan Public Radio Network. We appreciate you both. Have a great weekend.
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0: At Voklo, we've always known what Chicago sounds like. 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If you could dedicate any song to any person, what song would it be? What's that song that makes you feel something? That song that reminds you of that special person? 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
1: It's 90 degrees at O'Hare, 87 at Midway, 83 at the lake. We've got smoke, but it's dissipating a little bit. It's better than it was at this time yesterday. Yesterday, driving in over the North Avenue Bridge on the Kennedy, could not see the skyline at all, basically until I got off at Jackson. Insane. Never seen that before. We are going to see improving conditions throughout the weekend. Some scattered showers and storms are possible this evening. See lows in the low 70s. Also, a chance of showers tomorrow afternoon. See a daytime high around 90, but temperatures are going to fall into the low 80s by the afternoon. Watching the roads at this hour, pretty bad accident on the outbound Kennedy at North Avenue. Looks like there's a semi involved. It's involving a semi. There are injuries. Three left lanes are blocked. You're probably going to want to take the outbound express lanes if you can. This is WBEZ.
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3: It's Here and Now. Smoke! In the 1990s, gangster rap exploded into American popular culture as suburban kids everywhere developed a taste for the genre's profanity-laced rhymes. Well, I'm smoking, but it wasn't just the shocking lyrics that young people couldn't get enough of. It was also the beats. Today, we're going to take a look at one of rap's lesser-known luminaries, DJ Screw from Houston. Died at the age of 29 in the year 2000. He changed rap and hip-hop forever with his pioneering technique known as chopped and screwed. You couldn't easily hear much of that music because it was mostly a scattered archive of mixed tapes. Until now, his estate has started uploading volumes of his recordings to streaming services. Lance Scott Walker is author of the biography DJ Screw, A Life in Slow Revolution. Lance, thanks for being with us.
4: Thanks so much for having me on the show.
3: So DJ Screw, his real name, he was born with Robert Earl Davis Jr. Who was he, and why was he such a big deal in Houston in the 1990s?
4: He spoke for Houston. He gave artists in Houston an opportunity to put their lyrics out into the world, put their thoughts, their feelings out into the world. You know, he created artists out of people who might not otherwise have been artists. And in doing so, he reflected the culture of Houston. And over the years, that reflection that he created has changed the culture of Houston, and not just hip-hop culture, but just the greater culture of Houston, I think, is now infused by DJ Screw, you know, some 26 years after his death.
3: Yeah. How did the city and its nascent rap scene at the time help to form his musical identity?
4: Well, you know, it was an independent scene. You know, the Ghetto Boys and Rap-A-Lot Records had already inspired a lot of artists to be independent and to go out and do their own thing.
5: Day by day, it's more impossible to cope. I feel like I'm the one that's doing dope.
4: But then there was also that you had the slab cars. Those are the older cars that people take and customize. They put custom spokes and custom wheels and candy paint, which is like metallic paint, and you know, televisions in the seats of the car. You know, that was part of it. But there was also

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1: 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We'll have the details in our news update at 3:30 and at 4:30 on Marketplace. Sports Cubs host the Twins. The White Sox face the Blue Jays in Toronto. In the WNBA, the Sky are home against the LA Sparks.
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1: We are seeing some pop-up rain showers around the Chicago area this afternoon, including in Tinley Park, Kankakee, and near Evanston. Our air quality will slowly improve this afternoon and evening, a high of 92 with scattered showers and thunderstorms. It's 3:20. 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
4: This is All Things Considered from NPR News. I'm Elsa Chang.
5: And I'm Scott Detrow. Iran now controls the Strait of Hormuz. This wasn't true until the U.S. and Israel attacked the country earlier this year. Before the war, about a fifth of the world's oil passed freely through the strait, so this new reality sets a dangerous precedent for other shipping channels around the globe. NPR's international affairs correspondent, Jackie Northam, has this report.
6: In late June, shortly after the U.S. and Iran agreed on a ceasefire, the International Maritime Organization announced an operation to move trapped ships and more than 11,000 seafarers out of the Strait of Hormuz. John Caneas is a former seafarer, now with the International Transport Workers Federation.
7: Over 100 ships out of the 600 plus that it was in the area. So they managed to get out.
6: Kania says the ships took a route along the southern side of the Strait of Hormuz, hugging Oman's coastline, rather than using a route close to Iran's coastline. Tehran criticized the operation because it was done without any kind of Iranian involvement. Kania says the operation lasted only a couple of days because a vessel came under attack. Ship traffic around the Strait of Hormuz stalled again.
7: And this is almost like a Groundhog Day, right? There is a potential opening and there isn't.
6: Since then, Iran has struck several ships for not using its designated route. Gregory Brew is a senior analyst at Eurasia Group, a global political risk research and consulting firm. He says Tehran sees itself as having the upper hand in the conflict with the U.S. and is trying to impose a new status quo in the strait.
8: Where any ships coming and going have to coordinate with them, have to get clearance from them, and they're pushing back against any effort by the United States to undermine that position.
6: But the Strait of Hormuz is considered an international waterway, critical for the global economy. Todd Huntley, director of the National Security Law Program at Georgetown University and a retired Navy lawyer, says trying to claim ownership of the strait goes against a long tradition of freedom of navigation.
9: The entire reason the U.S. Navy was reformed after the Revolutionary War was to ensure that, you know, U.S. commercial vessels and then other vessels were free to transit anywhere on the oceans.
6: Huntley says officially recognizing Iran as

0: Don't stop believing. 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
2: Chances of rain ending for us tonight, a low of 71. It's 7 o'clock.
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